that almost catastrophe that went down on a Fly Dubai flight. The pilot was stabbed mid-air, and it looked really, really dicey. Well, anyway, a passenger that helped avert that catastrophe says that he credited a Canadian-made TV show for knowing how to seize control of the aircraft. The long-running documentary series Mayday examines real-life air disasters, including crashes, near crashes, hijackings, and bombings. And the show's executive producer, Alex Bystrom, said it was rewarding to know the series has been associated with a story that has a happy ending for the more than 170 passengers who survived that near miss. It was a close thing. And very interesting that someone can pull off something like that just from watching a TV show. I would not recommend that kind of education being a qualification for doing this for a living. You know, I cannot stress that enough. It's very much a do not try this at home scenario. But glad that everything worked out. Coming up next on The Rock 98.5 and kicking things off this hour, we've got Phillips, Craig, and Dean, Friend of God. After that, it's Tim Timmons, The Way We Love.

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Your word of life for today comes from 1 Corinthians chapter 1, verse 28 to 31. God chose what is low and despised in the world, even things that are not, to bring to nothing things that are, so that no human being might boast in the presence of God. And because of him, you are in Christ Jesus, who became to us wisdom from God, righteousness and sanctification and redemption, so that as it is written, let the one who boasts boast in the Lord.

Taking a look now at your Rock weather forecast. Tonight, cloudy with a low of +1. Tomorrow, sunny skies with a high of 17. Monday, sunny with a high of 21. Tuesday, sunny, a high of 19. Wednesday, a mix of sun and cloud with a high of 18. Thursday, a mix of sun and cloud and a high of 17. Normal high this time of year is 13 degrees. Normal low is 1. Sun should be setting at 6:26 tonight. Currently, the temperature here in Yorkton is 18 degrees. With the Rock 98.5 local weather forecast and update, I'm Mike Evans.

head today of how heaven might look someday. I see the people there, so I pull up a chair and the stories, they blow me away. Cause I can see it on every face, the evidence of grace. And as I listen, it occurs to me, everybody's got their own 13. So what's your story about his glory? 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Yeah, what's your story about his glory?

0: All right, get ready to turn it up. Jeremy Camp is calling for revival. And the next song is called Revival. Released in June of 2026, this is a return to Camp's rock roots. Driven by big guitars, pounding drums, Jeremy Camp co-wrote this anthem with Josh Sapp, and its message is all about surrendering control, walking through brokenness, and letting God bring renewal and new life into our lives. And it's already making noise on the charts, reaching number 29 on Billboard's Christian Airplay and number 19 on Christian AC. 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

0: You're invited to a free community Thanksgiving dinner hosted by St. Gerard Parish and held at the St. Gerard Main Hall here in Yorkton. Saturday, October 10th from 6 to 8 p.m. All are welcome, but there is a limited number of people that they can serve, so please come early.
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0: The following is a reading from A Study in Brokenness entitled A Tale of Three Kings by Gene Edwards. Chapter 24.
1: Nathan!
2: Yes!
1: Oh, it's you, Zadok! You will pardon my intrusion, Nathan, but I have been observing you for several moments now. You were about to enter the throne room, I believe, to see King David?
2: Yes, Zadok, that was my intent, but I have thought better of it. The king has no need of me.
1: I am disappointed, Nathan. In my judgment, the king has great need of you. He is facing the gravest test of his life. I am not sure he can pass a test as demanding as this one.
2: He has already passed this test, Zadok, countered Nathan, with a sureness in his voice that showed him to be a prophet of God.
1: David has already passed this test? Forgive me, Nathan, but I have no idea what you mean. This crisis, as you well know, has just begun.
2: Zadok, your king passed this test long ago, when he was a young man.
1: You speak of Saul? But that, my friend, was a wholly different matter.
2: Not at all. It is exactly the same. There is really no difference at all. David related to his God and to the man over him at that time long ago, so now David will also relate to his God and to the man under him. There can be no difference, not ever.
1: True, circumstances may be altered slightly, ever so slightly, I might add, but the heart is always the same.
2: Zadok, I have always been grateful Saul was our first king. I shudder to think of the trouble he might have caused if, as a young man, he had found himself under some other king. There is no real difference between the man who discovers a Saul in his life and the man who finds an Absalom in his life. In either situation, the corrupt heart will find its justification. The Sauls of this world can never see a David. They see only Absalom. The Absaloms of this world can never see a David. They only see a Saul.
3: For who is God besides the Lord? And who is the rock except our God?

From the Good News Network, here's a story that may pique your interest. On September 18th, the Norwegian government established a new marine protected area covering approximately 714 square miles, equivalent to almost 260,000 football pitches. That's European football, not American. Called the It's tough to read with the accent. Called the Andfjorden Marine Protected Area. The area is home to rich and varied nature, both above and below the surface. It contributes both to their food supply and to unique nature experiences, according to the Minister of Climate and Environment, Sigrun Aasland. The protection will help ensure that future generations can also enjoy the natural values of Andfjorden. 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
1: Well, guys, the trade war between us and our southern neighbors may be continuing, but we have some support from some real heavy hitters out there. Do you guys know Hans Zimmer? Amazing composer, German-born maestro. He's done soundtracks for all kinds of movies and things. Some of them my all-time favorites. Anyway, apparently, he is rooting for Canada. Oscar-winning composer has been preparing to bring his live show across North America, and we know which side he's on. He says, and I quote, "If this was a soccer match, I'd be rooting for Canada." Now, how cool is that? Huh? Hans Zimmer is on Team Canada. I'm going to be working that into conversation a lot in the next few days. Coming up next on The Rock 98.5 and kicking off our last hour together, it's Toby Mac, Made to Love, and after that, Lynn D, Priority.

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Your word of life for today comes from 1 Corinthians chapter 1, verse 28 to 31. God chose what is low and despised in the world, even things that are not, to bring to nothing things that are, so that no human being might boast in the presence of God. And because of him, you are in Christ Jesus, who became to us wisdom from God, righteousness and sanctification and redemption, so that as it is written, let the one who boasts, boast in the Lord.

Taking a look now at your rock weather forecast. Tonight, cloudy with a low of +1. Tomorrow, sunny skies with a high of 17. Monday, sunny with a high of 21. Tuesday, sunny, a high of 19. Wednesday, a mix of sun and cloud with a high of 18. Thursday, a mix of sun and cloud and a high of 17. Normal high this time of year is 13 degrees. Normal low is 1. Sun should be setting at 6:26 tonight. Currently, the temperature here in Yorkton is 18 degrees. With the Rock 98.5 local weather forecast and update, I'm Mike Evans.

0: What if you could see yourself exactly the way that Jesus sees you? Josh Wilson's How Loved You Are was born out of that idea and one of the darkest seasons of his life. After walking through a deep season of depression, Josh wrote this song as a reminder to silence the negative voice in our heads and hear what God says about us instead. Released on May 29th of this year, 2026, it was co-written with Benjamin Cowart and Josh Mohylowski. I hope I pronounced that correctly. The song climbed quickly to number 2 on the iTunes Christian chart. So let's give it a listen. Here's Josh Wilson with How Loved You Are on The Rock 98.5, your music, your station.
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0: All are welcome to enjoy a fall supper featuring Swedish dishes and Donna Toffin's famous roast beef at Norquay Evangelical Covenant Church in Norquay. 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

Tune in next week when we begin with a new series, reading the book by John Mark Comer, Practicing the Way. Be with Jesus, become like him, and do as he did. From New York Times bestselling author of The Ruthless Elimination of Hurry, we are constantly being formed by the world around us. To be formed by Jesus requires each of us to become his apprentice. From Jenny Allen, New York Times bestselling author of Get Out of Your Head and founder of Visionary of If Gathering, this is one of the most important books I have read in a decade. If we would all follow in this way, our lives would change and the world would change.

Well, my friends, that's going to do it for me, but I want to thank you all so much for tuning in to the show and for listening to The Rock 98.5, your music, your station. This is Mike Evans signing off. I will leave you here with Nicole Nordman, followed by Kay Anthony, Thousand Foot Crutch, Chris Tomlin, and Brandon Heath. Have a great rest of your weekend. God bless each and every one of you, and I will catch you all next Saturday.

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1: Get ready to head back in time. We're about to take a trip to Christian music's past for the next 2 hours. 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Well, I'm Sean Michaels, and this week, Sheila Walsh tells us what Christian music is like in the UK. David Huff of David and the Giants reveals details about his childhood. And Jeff Moore looks back at the 1996 Summer Olympics. And of course, we've got your classic request by phone or text at 2623-REWIND. Well, hey, to start things off this week, here's Caveman's Call, covering a Rich Mullins classic, recorded the same year that Rich would tragically pass away, 1997. Here's Hope to Carry On Christian Music Rewind.

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1: Yeah, can I hear Rebecca St. James, Wait For Me? See, I don't know what God's plan is, but that song reminds me to just keep waiting. Christian.

0: The classics live on here at Christian Music Rewind. I'm Shawn Michaels, and Sheila Walsh was probably the most well-known Christian artist from the UK in the 80s. And as she tells us here, things were very different for Christian music compared to the U.S.
1: There was two huge differences. First, in the U.S., most of the music came from the church upward, unless you looked at people like Larry Norman and those who kind of brought in the whole Jesus movement that was far more from the West Coast. And the other big difference in the U.K. is that there was no Christian music business to base your music on, so it was simply the music we grew up with. And also the other huge difference was that you could really make a career of that in America, whereas no British Christian music artist made a career of it. They all had to have a separate job, and then they did Christian music on the weekends. I mean, nobody could have made a living at it. It was simply a passion. So we all had jobs, and then on weekends we would do what was our passion.
0: Sheila Walsh really became a household name in 1987 when she was selected as the co-host of the 700 Club with Pat Robertson on TV. Well, here's Sheila on how that unexpected job came about.
1: Well, the funny thing was I got my invitation to come and be part of the 700 Club because I was spotted by someone on the production team at a Billy Graham crusade in Canada. And obviously when I was working with Dr. Graham, then, you know, I dressed slightly differently, toned myself down a bit. And someone took that tape to Pat Robertson and said, "What do you think of this girl?" And so I was invited in for 3 days. And I remember when I actually got the job, I thought it was so hilarious. I got a sympathy card from Steve Taylor. I mean, it was like I had just died and gone to my own funeral. He considered that I was now musically dead. Man. He meant it funny, you know, it's hilarious. But yeah, it was a very difficult transition because deciding to make an album after that, I had to be suddenly aware of the fact that not only would it be people who had perhaps followed my music through the years, but there's this huge new audience of people who were very much more middle America and many of them middle-aged. And so it really affected the kind of music I could record.
0: Here's one of Sheila Walsh's biggest hits from 1986. It's Christian on Christian Music Rewind.

0: Christian Music Rewind with White Heart. That's once and for all on this time travel trip to Christian music's past. And I'm Shawn Michaels with this week's Mystery Sound Quiz. 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

0: 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Our number is 262-3-REWIND. 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
1: Hi, this is Mary. Love the show. It's really great. I'd like to hear Susan Ashton, Walk On By.
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As this weekly trip to Christian music's past continues with Third Day, you know, their very first hit on the charts turned out to be a big signature song, a song they've played at almost every show, Consuming Fire. And it was that song that got Brad Avery into the band. He was the fifth and final member of Third Day, and according to frontman Mac Powell, Third Day wanted to go from a softer acoustic band to a more louder rock sound. Well, the first song that guitarist Brad Avery auditioned for was Consuming Fire, and that's all it took to finalize one of Christian music's top bands and this classic that lives on Christian Music Rewind.

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0: Christian Music Rewind, looking back at this week in 2001 with Stephen Curtis Chapman and Live Out Loud. It's number two on the Retro Top 3 Countdown. I'm Shawn Michaels, and for most of her career, Rebecca St. James has been known for being an advocate of abstinence until marriage. Well, no song conveys that message more than her number one hit this week in 2001, Wait For Me.
1: I've kind of, in the past, well, really all my life, I've been a bit of a hopeless romantic, and I still am. And so I, you know, this is quite an admission, but I actually, like, write love letters to my future husband every now and then and kind of stick them away, not very regularly, but every now and then. One day I want to give him these love letters to just kind of give him glimpses into my life at different parts and seasons of my life. And so I just really kind of felt a nudge kind of on my heart to write a song that would be like a love letter to him, a love song to him, asking him to wait for me. Purity is a really important thing to me, sexual purity, and that's something that I've spoken about for a long time. And so in the song, I'm just basically saying, darling, wait for me. And the bridge also kind of has a message of hope to people that maybe not haven't waited. And so the bridge says, now I know you may have made mistakes, but there's forgiveness and a second chance. You know, and so I'm hoping that my husband has waited for me, but really the song is kind of a plea on behalf of women of my generation to all the future husbands of this generation, saying, wait for us.
0: In April of 2011, Rebecca St. James finally married the man of her dreams, Jacob Fink. And here's that song that she wrote for him years before she knew him, Wait For Me. It's number one this week in 2001 on the Christian Music Rewind Retro Top 3 Countdown.

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0: Well, you might remember pop group David and the Giants from their string of ballads on the Christian charts during the late 80s and early 90s. But what you may not have known was the lifestyle frontman David Huff and his brother had growing up.
1: You know, being brought up as a boy in the state of Mississippi, I was born in a little three-room shack along with my two brothers, Rayburn and Claiborne Huff, who were also in the group. And we were very poor people. My daddy hauled logs for a living. We had cracks in the floor, in the walls. We didn't have electricity until I was about 6 years old. But I still remember, you know, those times that during the wintertime it would get awful cold. And sometimes we made our dinner and even lunch, you know, on just cornbread and milk. I remember those days. But somehow, you know, we still survived. And even though we didn't have a lot of the, quote, necessities that people have to have today, somehow we still survived. And in this ever-changing world that we live in today, so many things that we just think that, hey, we can't make it without that. But really, we can make it without a lot of things that we feel that we've got to have. But there's one necessity that's just necessary above all things in our life. We can live without this, we can live without that, but we can't live without Jesus Christ.
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1: Hi there, I'm Stephen Hicks.
2: And I'm Jerry Cohagan. And we are thrilled to help celebrate Petra.
1: And to remember all the great music they've given us over the years.
2: In fact, we used to listen to Petra on the radio when we were just little boys.
1: And our fathers before us.
2: And their fathers.
1: Hey, and they've been touring forever.
2: I know, they've been on the road longer than asphalt. But if you're a real Petra fan, then you know their songs have a way of becoming a part of everyday life.
1: Say, Jerry, do you remember that conversation we had just the other day?
2: Was I conscious?
1: Yeah, I think so.
2: Well, then how could I forget?
3: Yo, Steve Oley.
4: Hey, German.
2: Hey, thanks for noticing. Why don't you sit here with me?
4: Yeah, sure, thanks.
2: So, you gotta admit, this place has great ambiance.
1: I think you mean ambulance, Jerry. They give it a reserved parking place out in front.
2: But hey, you gotta be careful. Personally, I think the chef is a grave robber. And the water, well, the water is alive.
1: Ooh.
2: Yeah, tell me. Hey, did you hear the new Petra album hits the stores later this month?
1: Oh, really? It is finished?
2: Yeah, and I bet it is going to be one hot album. John Schlitt's vocals and Bob Hartman's guitar playing are not of this world.
1: No doubt, man.
2: Yeah.
1: Hey, I'll never forget my first Petra concert. I'd never heard of them, but some friends said, come and join us, so I went. Hey, they were absolutely shaking the house.
2: Whoa, another crossroad, man.
1: Oh, yeah. It turned out to be John Schlitt's first concert with the band. He was incredible.
2: Don't diss me, man. No.
1: Oh, no, he was mass fresh.
2: Whoa.
1: He walked out on that stage, and the look on his face said, I am able. The people followed his every move like a Pied Piper. He came, he saw, he conquered.
2: Ooh, voice in the wind, dude. They are one awesome band, and I love Louis Weaver. He beats those drums to death, but they never say die.
1: And John Lowry, he's got some pretty rad keyboard gear. I don't know how he keeps up with all that stuff. He must have computer brains.
2: No way, man.
1: Hey, way, man.
2: Well, and Ronnie Cate's bass guitar just gets me all fired up.
1: I know what you mean. Hey, but Bob Hartman, what can you say about Bob Hartman?
2: I give up.
1: Well, hey, he writes lyrics like an angel of light, man.
2: Yeah, but you know his guitar is his first love.
1: Oh, yeah, he is totally awesome.
2: Stand in the gap, man. Whoa, that isn't so intense. It's like a morning star.
1: Hey, that sounds like that could be the title of a...
2: Nah. But you know, it never ceases to amaze me how the music of Petra makes you take a serious look at your life.
1: Oh, right you are, Jer. There was this dude at their last concert. He was standing there with hollow eyes, like he was facing a dead reckoning. He went forward and came back clean.
2: Ooh, now he's a God pleaser!
1: He got his second wind, and now he's in a run for the prize. Hey, I didn't see you at their concert last month.
2: Yeah, I had to go to traffic court for a ticket. See, when I got it, I thought to myself, this means war. But then I got to thinking that I didn't have a prayer. I figured it'd be better to just stand up and be seen and not heard. Trying to save money on that ticket was like fool's gold, dude. Even though it was a king's ransom, I decided to pay it anyway.
1: Whoa, sounds serious. What was the ticket for?
2: I was seen in a Yugo.
1: Ooh. Hey, but I know what you're saying. You can't beat the system.
2: Yeah, tell me.
1: Hey, but remember, don't let your heart be hardened by the whole thing.
2: Yeah, well, hey, listen, I better get going. Gotta get back to the street. I've been gone for over an hour. Wouldn't want the boss to think I'm a defector.
1: Oh, I hear you there. Hey, take it easy and more power to you.
2: Hey, yeah, remember, walk by faith and not by sight.
1: Lift him up, man.
2: Don't be a chameleon.
1: Praise ye the Lord.
2: Somebody's gonna praise his name. It better be us.
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0: heart of the Y2K problem is how computers behave when their internal clocks change from 1999 to 2000.
1: This is the taste. This is the test. 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

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And here's a text from Hugo in Hidalgo, Texas. 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

0: Christian Music Rewind and Stacy Orico. That's With a Little Faith. I'm Shawn Michaels here again with this week's Mystery Sound Quiz. One more chance to see if you can identify this classic TV show.
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0: That's this week's Mystery Sound Quiz. Did you figure out the classic TV show? 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Well, hey, there's still more classics to come this week. Up next, we're going to get inside one of those classics with Jeff Moore. 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
0: Well, the 1996 Summer Olympic Games took place in Atlanta, Georgia, and Jeff Moore played a special role in what was known as the game's outreach by writing the theme song. Well, here's Jeff Moore getting inside the music on that Olympic hit, More Than Gold.
5: In the spring of the year before the Olympic Games in Atlanta, I was approached by a group of people that told me there were going to be hundreds of ministries going to Atlanta to minister to athletes and to the people that were coming to see the Summer Games there. And their theme was called More Than Gold, and they asked me if I would write a song. And I wrote it and thought, well, this would be a good theme. And I had an experience that was a remarkable one. We were playing in Georgia. A guy came up through the autograph line. He was wearing an Olympic hat, and then he had a couple pins on it that said More Than Gold. And he said, Jeff, I wanted you to know that your song really encouraged me, and let me tell you how. He was working security in the mall the night that the bomb exploded at the Olympics, and he told the story of actually holding one of the injured people in his arms, waiting for the ambulance to come, and that person passed away right there in his arms while he was holding him. He said every time he hears that song, he thinks back not only to obviously what a profound experience that was, but just how fleeting life is and how we really need to realize that there is more in our lives than some of the things that we might attach gold medals to.
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0: Hey, babe, that you?
1: Yeah.
0: See anyone we know at the bank?
1: Uh-huh. Mrs. Myers was there. She's 87.
0: Wow, she's sick, you know?
1: Yeah, I saw Paul and Melinda, too. You know they have two kids now?
0: Oh, well, that's nice.
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5: 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Are you facing things that from a human perspective seem impossible? 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
1: Most praying is talking to God about something without any firm, established, I expect, I believe, I trust, I'm looking for it. Most praying is saying, well, Lord, now here's what I need, here's what I want, and here's what's going on, and God, I need your help, and la-da-da-da-da. And you know, the truth is, if we were to tape our own prayers, you know what? We'd probably conclude at the end of them, I wouldn't answer that either.
2: Scripture tells us that God is trustworthy. So what happens to your faith when things don't turn out the way you hoped? Today on In Touch, the teaching ministry of Dr. Charles Stanley will learn how to keep on trusting even when our circumstances go from bad to worse in part one of Strengthening Our Wavering Faith.
1: The key to your whole Christian life is your faith. For example, that's how you were saved. That's how you have a personal relationship with God through His Son, Jesus Christ. When you come to pray, there's always the issue of faith. When it comes to healing and asking God for healing, there's always the issue of faith. In fact, your whole daily life is an expression of faith, either your unbelief, your doubt, or your faith. And yet, in spite of all that, and the fact that we know it, there's one aspect of our faith that all of us have to deal with continually. We don't like to deal with it. We'd like to eliminate it once and for all, but somehow we don't or we can't. So I want you to turn, if you will, to James chapter 1. And you'll recall that he's writing here to those who are going through difficulty and hardship and persecution. And so having introduced it in the first verse, he begins the second verse by saying, "Consider it all joy, my brethren, when you encounter various trials, knowing that the testing of your faith produces endurance. And let endurance have its perfect result, that you may be perfect and complete, lacking in nothing. But if any of you lacks wisdom, let him ask of God, who gives to all men or women generously and without reproach, and it will be given to him. But let him ask in faith without any doubting, for he who doubts is like the surf of the sea, driven and tossed by the wind. But let not that man expect that he will receive anything from the Lord, being a double-minded man, unstable in all his ways." Every single one of us has had the problem with wavering faith, because there's some things that hit us blindside or hit us right in the front. There's some things that you and I know that we need and we come to ask God for, and we waffle in our faith. We say, well, now, here's what he said. Here's what I ask. I'm going to trust God. Hallelujah. Amen. About a half hour later, we say, oh, God, I hope you will. I hope you will. And so what happens? We go back. You know what he says? He says, don't expect to get it. That's a pretty strong statement. I want us to examine for a few moments what causes us to waver in our faith. We have been saved by the grace of God. We have the Bible. We have the promises of God. We know what He says. We know He's an unconditional loving God. We would agree that He's absolutely faithful. He's absolutely trustworthy. Then what in the world makes us weave and wobble and to and fro and wave in our faith? Why do we do it? Number one is this. If you and I are uncertain about what we're asking about, if we're uncertain about the will of God, if we don't have some promise from His Word, and I don't say that you always have to find some promise, but if you and I are asking, making any request of God somewhere in the Scripture, there is a promise that certainly would relate to what you're asking for, whether it's a sense of direction or finances or relationships or whatever it is, the promise is there. So if I don't know what the will of God is, and I'm saying, now, Lord, here's what I'm asking you, then where do I start? Here's where I start. I start with this request. Father, here's my need. Here's what I'm asking for. I need to know what is your will about this. That's where I start. What's the will of the Father? Do I have a right to ask God to show me how to pray about a certain thing? Yes. Do I have a right to expect God to show me exactly how to ask Him or what to ask Him for? Yes. Does He want me to ask for the right thing? Yes. Is He committed to showing us exactly what to ask for? Yes. Therefore, when I say, Lord, show me Your will about this, how am I to pray about this? I'm not even sure this is what You want for my life. Show me Your will. God is under divine obligation to show you His will about how to pray for that issue, because He wants you to ask the right thing. He says, ask and it shall be given you. Seek and you shall find. Knock and it shall be opened unto you. Everyone who asks receives. He that seeks knocks. And to the person who is searching after, He says, God's going to open the door. God wants you to know. So first of all, you ask Him. You say, well, did He say anything? Well, yeah, well, I think He did. Now, wait a minute. If you say, Lord, show me what to do. Show me exactly how I'm to pray about this. Then whatever the Spirit of God impresses your heart to do, then you begin to pray specifically about that. So first of all, if I don't want wavering faith and I want to have strong faith, I've got to know that what I'm asking for is the will of the Father. Listen, God is no mystique. He's no mystery. God, listen, He wants us to know Him, understand Him, and to see things as they are. Listen, God knows all about where the foot hits the pavement. He knows all about reality. He knows where we live and the difficulty and the hardships and the trials. And He knows all about the questions that we have and things we don't know oftentimes how to pray about. And some things that are the will of God, we think, well, now, that couldn't be the will of God. Yes, then ask the Lord, show me, how do I pray about this? So one of the first reasons we waver is we don't know His will and we don't take time to find out His will. We just hope it is. Just hoping that you're praying right won't cut it, friend. If you want God to bless you, then stop long enough to find out what's the will of the Father in this. Number one, I need to know what God's will is. If I don't, I'm going to waver my faith. Second thing is this. Second cause is that oftentimes human reason runs counter or is in conflict to our faith. There's some things that God would require of us that are absolutely not humanly reasonable. For example, give you a scriptural illustration first of all. You remember that when Jesus had borrowed Peter's boat, and they were there close to the shore, and He was standing in the boat and preaching, and finally when they finished, He said, Peter, get your buddies together and let's go fishing. He said, we fished all night long. We fished all night. We didn't get one single bite. Throwing the net over, of course. We didn't get a thing. We're going fishing, Peter. Well, and I am sure this is what he must have felt. Well, he is the master. But I've been fishing since I was a kid. My daddy taught me to fish. And last night we fished all night long. We didn't catch a thing. Yes, yes, master, we're going fishing. Because he was human. I mean, he knew all about fishing. And here's Jesus coming along in the morning. Probably wasn't the best time to fish anyway. The only difference was when Jesus is on board, you're going to get a big catch no matter what's happening. So what happens? He wavered in his faith. Now, every Sunday, many of you come to church in your own church, and you've never settled the issue whether to trust God or not. Oh, yes, I have. Well, prove it. Well, I've been saved. Well, that's pretty good. Well, but why do you have a struggle every Sunday? Well, the reason I struggle every Sunday is because you talk about tithing, and you're telling me that it's reasonable for me to take one penny out of every dime and give it to God, and nine pennies are going further than 10 pennies. No way. Prove that. For example, you say, well, I make $100, and you're telling me if I give God $10, my $90 are going further than 10. It's just human reasoning. I can prove it won't work. If I go to the store and something costs $100 and I give him $90, he's going to say, no deal. So don't give me this reasonable stuff that tithing my income is reasonable. I never said it was reasonable. There's nothing about it that's reasonable. I agree. Human is not reasonable. But I challenge any person alive who has ever tithed their income to deny the fact that you do far better financially when you trust God. With one-tenth of your income or more, your 90% is going further every single time. And I would challenge anybody, and I've been tithing and giving more than a tithe since my first job, which was 13 years of age. I made $4. From that moment on, until this present day, I've always given God more. And I can tell you, when you put it on a piece of paper and try to add up and subtract it, it never works. Here's what I want you to see. If it did, it wouldn't take any faith. Here's what happens. When you and I trust God, do you know what happens? The sovereign, omnipotent, almighty, all-knowing God, who is sovereign of this universe, when you and I trust Him, He gets involved in whatever I'm dealing with, and in His awesome power provides the need no matter what. You see, that's why it doesn't have to be reasonable. The Christian life is not reasonable. Let me ask you a question. Can you reason this one out? How can one man die 2,000 years ago on a cross, and you, 2,000 years later, be absolutely, totally forgiven of your sin, have absolute, totally eternal security, when one man back there that you have never met, never seen him, he died 2,000 years ago, and today you're forgiven of your sin? That doesn't even make any sense, except that He's God. A lot of things don't make any sense except that there's God. And so when you think about how He operates, God enables us in whatever circumstance we're in. It doesn't make any sense. Agreed. Just remember that. It's not even supposed to make sense. It just works because God's in it. He can take whatever you give Him and multiply it. When in need, give. If you feel lonely, then what do? You give yourself to someone else. You reach out to be a friend. When you're hurting, you reach out mercifully to someone else who is hurting. When you're despondent and you're depressed, you reach out to someone. You say, well, that's hard to do. Right. I understand it's hard to do. Whatever we give, it shall be given back to us. You see, this is how wise God is. He didn't say, give money, give this, give that. He said, give and it shall be given you. Good measure, listen, good measure, pressed down, shaken together, pressed down. What is He saying? You're going to get more than you give. That's the way God operates. Not reasonable. So, if I wait till I can reason it out, my faith is going to waver, because I'm going to say, well, now, God, how are you going to, I don't understand how you're going to do that. Yeah, I know that's what you said, and I believe what you said, but, so our faith wavers. A third reason it'll waver is this, and that is when our feelings overshadow or overcome our faith. Now, most people have the biggest problem with their faith in this whole area of feeling. For example, somebody says, well, yeah, I've asked the Lord to show me. Are you trusting? Well, to tell you the truth, I just don't feel worthy of God answering my prayer. You'll never be worthy. Forget it. So feelings of unworthiness. I'm telling you, feelings are a total disaster because they change continuously, not daily, but moment by moment. Listen, if you go by your feelings, your faith is going to wobble all over the place. Then I think also in terms of wavering faith, I think about the fact that when we fail to see God at work in our circumstances. So somebody says, well, you know, I asked God, I got on my knees and I got the word out and I prayed and I said, Lord, here's what you said. I'm trusting you. I'm believing you. And so what happens? Then we don't see anything happen. And listen, most of the time in big issues, God doesn't work real fast. And so what happens is because you and I can't see Him at work, because we don't see the end result. Well, you know, if I could just see how it's going to turn out. No, here's the problem. The problem is this. Nowhere in the Bible does it say that I'm to live by sight. I am to live by faith. And the whole issue of faith is I can't see. Now, what does the Bible say? The Bible says that you and I are to walk by faith, not by sight, not by feeling. Two real obstacles to fully trusting God are sight and our feelings. Because we like this idea of, I want to feel that God's going to do it. I've had lots of answers to prayer that I didn't feel anything about. I just said, God, here's what you said. I'm trusting you for it. I'm going to believe you for it no matter what I see and what I feel. And so oftentimes we are waiting for God to show us the end result. He's not going to do it. Most of the time, 99.9% of the time, God is going to make us wait and lead us one step at a time. And then oftentimes, listen, when we least expect His answer, there it is looking right at us. Now that leads me to something else. And that is one of the primary reasons that we waver in our faith is because we listen to the negative counsel of other people. And so oftentimes we face a situation or circumstance. First people who get on the phone. Let me tell you what's going on. What would you do? That is the worst thing you can do. Listen, everybody has advice and everybody has an opinion. Now listen carefully, because most people have a hard time with this. God has a unique will for your life. His will for your life is not like His will for anybody else's life. You are a specific individual whom God created for the purpose of ultimately bringing Him glory, but accomplishing something in your life and accomplishing something through your life and for you. Therefore, no one else knows the will of God for your life. That does not mean that God cannot give people insight to give you wise, godly counsel, but ultimately, you've got to have an affirmation from God. If you make decisions based on what other people tell you, you're going to make the wrong decision most of the time, because most people, in order to get your approval, are going to tell you what they think you want to hear so they'll feel good and you'll feel good. That's why it's unwise. And so you may seek godly counsel, but even if you've sought godly counsel, you want God to affirm that counsel in some fashion. And so if you wait and you just want to hear what someone else says, because you've heard people say, now here's what I would do. They don't have any earthly idea what they would do until they're in your shoes. Listen, they've got to be in your shoes with your personality, with your emotional makeup, with your relationship to God, with your insight or your lack of insight, your knowledge or your ignorance. And there's so many things involved in them doing having you do what they would do. Forget that. And yet that's what makes our faith waver. Well, you know, I got in and I prayed and I asked the Lord to show me, and here's what I believe God said. But then, you know, I asked so-and-so and they said, oh, God doesn't work that way. So, Lord, here's what you said, and I believe what you said, Lord. But then I asked my best friend, and he said, man, you're dreaming. I don't want you to be disappointed now. So don't ask God for something that you're not going to have, and then you get disappointed, and it'll hurt your faith. Well, listen, they're destroying my faith by telling me that. And I can remember as a kid growing up when I still remember how I went through that. And this is what happened. Happened to go to a particular church. It's legalistic. And so I heard this stuff all the time, that if you sin after you're saved, you're going to hell. Well, you know, at 12 years of age, and I was saved, 13, 14, those teenage years, and I'd get on my knees at night and ask God to forgive me for whatever in my life had not been right that day. And then I'd remember what the pastor said. You sin against God, you're going to hell. So that sinneth, it shall die. I think, oh, whew. And then as I prayed, it's like I had this feeling, you're not going to hell. So I thought, maybe that's the Holy Spirit telling me I'm not. Yeah, but this is what the pastor said. And as a kid, you know, I believe whatever he said. Well, he said I was going to hell if I sinned. I know I've sinned. And God, I get the Bible out and read me a few verses. And then I'd say, well, I'm not going to hell. Then I'd lie down and I'd think, yes, I am. I mean, I'm telling you, listen. My friend, if you go to a legalistic church, you're already in trouble. You're already in trouble. It'll cause your faith to waver. Listening to that kind of stuff causes your faith to waver. Well, I think also, when I think in terms of one of the primary reasons is that we focus on the circumstance. Listen, you're going through some difficult and hardship in life. What happens when you look at your trouble? What happens to the size of your trouble when you look at it? It's bigger and bigger. More and more complex. The longer you look at it, the larger it gets, the more complex, the more difficult it looks. You see, if I want my faith to be sturdy and strong, I need to get my focus on my Father, not on my problem. If you don't keep it on Him, here's what Satan will do. Satan will do everything in his power to cause you to keep your attention on the very things that destroy your faith. What we see, what we hear, what we feel, that's not the way God operates. Another thing I think is very important to remember here is this, and that is that when a person is ignorant of God's ways, when a person doesn't know how God works, you're going to waver in your faith. Now, when you and I learn the ways of God, we can face anything in life, no matter what, remembering that our God is absolutely sovereign. He is in absolute control of our life. Only what He allows, only for His purpose, only for His timing. He can change any circumstance, any purpose, any direction, any time He wants to do it. If I understand the ways of God, that's the whole issue of tithing. That's one of the ways of God. The whole idea of waiting upon the Lord for His time, that's one of the ways of God. We could just go through the Bible. The ways of God are many, many, many ways. How He operates. So listen, when I understand, when I can grasp this truth, that God allows hardship and pain and suffering for the purpose of purifying our heart, strengthening our faith, teaching us endurance, enabling us to walk steadfastly in order to use us in a greater fashion, I understand that's one of His ways, then I can face those difficulties and hardship and pain and suffering, what? With a sense of confidence and assurance and even joy amidst that, because I know that the end result, I'm going to love the end result.
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11: 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Behold, I have refined you, but not as silver. 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
2: 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Our Father patiently meets people where they are, but lovingly refuses to let them stay there. He helps us to grow more and more like His Son. The Holy Spirit illuminates our understanding, and then, over time, the Lord builds in us a deeper dependence on Himself and a submission to His Spirit. This transformation is often gradual, but God sometimes allows difficulty to deepen our reliance on Him. Let's consider some biblical models of faith. Sarah and Abraham dealt with infertility before receiving the promised child. Joseph was sold into slavery and imprisoned before he helped his nation survive famine. These people faced hardships and brokenness, which allowed them to recognize both their own inability and God's ability. Whatever is holding us back from fully trusting the Lord, His invitation remains the same. Lean into Him. In our weakness, He is strong.
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2: Protective fear can keep us safe, but when it comes to facing life's challenges, believers can and need to trust God and His fearsome power. Here's a moment with Charles Stanley.
12: The pathway of faith does not tolerate fear but a moment. If something hits you for a moment. Now, I'm not saying you never be afraid of anything. Anybody who walks up on a rattlesnake and he's coiled up and rattling and says, I'm not afraid, and just keeps going is a fool. He is. And if you've ever been frightened by one, you know that fright is legitimate. But that is not what we are talking about. We're talking about fears and situations and circumstances in life that we have to deal with. That's protective fear. God's put every single one of us, and every one of us, a protective fear. We don't put our hand in the fire. And we say to our children, don't touch that, it'll burn you. Why? We want to protect them. There's some things God's given us a fear of for our own good. You can't swim, don't jump in the lake over your head. That'd be foolish. What about what you're afraid of? You don't have to be afraid. If you will go back to Psalm 103, verse 19, God has established His throne in the heavens and His sovereignty rules over all. He rules over every aspect of your life. As you obey Him, He will bless you. As you disobey Him, you suffer the consequences. Has God changed? No, that's just His law. That's His rule. That's the way He operates. Why does He allow me to suffer consequences? Get me back on track. Get me back in the center of His will so He can bless me and use me. That's the reason He does it. So what are you afraid of? Let's put it this way. What are you afraid of that God can't handle? Then you should stand up, be strong and courageous and bold and tell God, I'm available for whatever you want, whenever you want, however you want it. I am your obedient servant. And watch what He does in your life.
2: Visit us at intouch.org to learn more about trusting God in all things. If today's program gave you renewed motivation to obey God, we'd love to hear from you. Coming soon on In Touch, a faith that wavers will steal your joy and peace. We'll hear further warning about the consequences of doubting the Lord when we return on In Touch, the teaching ministry of Dr. Charles Stanley. This program is a presentation of In Touch Ministries, Atlanta, Georgia, USA.

0: Welcome to Canada's National Bible Hour, a ministry of Mission Go. I'm Brian Albrecht, the President Emeritus and Director of Canada's National Bible Hour. We are thrilled to have you with us today as we embark on a journey to reach the world for Jesus Christ.
1: Today our text is from the Old Testament, from the book of Job, and is found in Job chapter 19, verses 25 through 27. Job says, "For I know that my Redeemer lives, and he shall stand at last on the earth. And after my skin is destroyed, this I know, that in my flesh I shall see God, whom I shall see for myself, and my eyes shall behold, and not another. How my heart yearns within me." Here Job is confessing that he's believing in a resurrection body. He believes that even after he dies, that he will be resurrected in a new body, and he will be in the presence of God, and his eyes shall behold, and will see him, and how his heart yearns to be in the presence of God and the Lord Jesus Christ.

0: 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Thank you for joining our Moments from the Mission Field, with interviews and stories about how the Lord's work is reaching out globally through the agency of Mission Go. 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
1: Hello friends, this is Dennis Campbell, president of Mission Go. When many people think of Costa Rica, they think of beaches, resorts, and tropical vacations. But today, I want to take you with me somewhere different. I want to take you up into the Orosi Valley. This is not the Costa Rica of tourist brochures. This is a beautiful valley where families live, where young people are growing up, where churches are laboring faithfully, and where many hearts are open to the hope that can only be found in Jesus Christ. Mission Go has been entrusted with a property there called a Jardín Sagrado, the Sacred Garden. It is a Christian celebration center and campus dedicated to the glory of God. It sits near the entrance of Altos de Araya, in a place where local believers are already gathering, serving, praying, and reaching out. And friends, I want you to hear this clearly. We are not trying to create another retreat destination. We are asking God to establish a gospel campus in the valley where the church can be strengthened, young people can be reached, and missionaries can continue their work with the tools and facilities they need. There is already spiritual hunger in this valley. In recent ministry efforts, Bible studies with approximately 25 interested women were scheduled with almost no effort. That tells us something. It tells us that people are not merely curious. Many are longing for truth. They are looking for a foundation. They are looking for hope. And we know where that hope is found. It is found in Christ alone. Mission Go missionaries are already on the campus. They are already living by faith support. They have already surrendered their lives to serve. They are not asking for comfort or ease. They are asking for the practical resources that allow ministry to continue and thrive. What is needed now are the physical improvements that can turn this property into a more effective gospel campus, safe spaces for young people, fields and equipment for outreach, accommodations for visiting teachers and ministry teams, and key repairs that allow the campus to serve the local church and the surrounding community. This fall, beginning in mid-September and continuing through year-end, Mission Go is launching an establishment year campaign for a Jardín Sagrado. The total need is approximately $100,000 and $1,500. That includes funds for grounds and sports equipment, annual program support, accommodation improvements, and urgent repairs to the main kitchen building. But before I ask you to think about dollars, I want to ask you to pray. Pray for the young people of the Orosi Valley. Pray for the local gospel-believing churches. Pray for the missionaries who are already there. Pray that God would use this campus as a place where children are welcomed, families are served, believers are discipled, and leaders are trained for the work of the gospel. And then, would you share this need? Share it with your family. Share it with your friends. Share it with your church. Ask your pastor or missions committee to consider what God might have your congregation do. This is not about beaches. It is about the valley. It is about people. It is about the gospel. It is about providing the tools and facilities so that those who have already gone by faith can continue the work God has placed before them. If you would like to learn more, Mission Go is preparing more information online about El Jardín Sagrado and the needs of this campus. We invite you to watch for those details, pray with us, and consider how the Lord may lead you to partner. This is Dennis Campbell, president of Mission Go. Thank you for standing with us for gospel hope in the Orosi Valley.

This month, we are offering a booklet titled Sharing Jesus. Do you want to share your faith more easily and naturally? This companion booklet to Gospeler by Willie Robertson of Duck Dynasty is a practical guide for Christ followers to read and give to those seeking God's truth and love. Could you share the gospel with another person? Would you know where to start? 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

0: 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I know that you enjoy this message very much. 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
1: 2 weeks ago, I drew your attention to the experience of Simon the Cyrenian, the lowly man from a Jewish colony in North Africa who traveled to Jerusalem seeking answers to questions in his mind about the stranger of Galilee, of whom he'd heard so many conflicting and bewildering reports. He ended up playing a strange role in one of the most momentous events of all, in all the annals of time. He was commandeered by the Roman centurion in charge of Christ's crucifixion and forced to carry Christ's cross from the city gate to the execution site on Golgotha, the hill of Calvary. May I urge those of you who missed the talk 2 weeks ago to read for yourself in Luke 23:26, the notation God has entered in the official eternal record of Christ's crucifixion concerning Simon, that it would be noted and its significance understood whenever the story of Christ's execution is reread and retold. I ask you to consider Simon's experience in the hope that it will help us in our own search for answers to the question, why is it that many people will listen to the message of the gospel over and over again and yet fail to make any meaningful response to Jesus Christ? I'd like you to think about that further as we resume our examination of Simon's experience today. Let me once more state the pertinent facts as simply and as plainly as I can. We're surrounded by evidence that something desperately serious is wrong with the human race. We're conscious in our own experience of our inclinations to that which is evil rather than to that which is good. The scriptures tell us our problem is that we're alienated from God by sin, and that the disposition to evil inherent in human nature is one of the consequences of that alienation. They further tell us something that most of us have already learned for ourselves, namely that we're incapable of freeing ourselves by our own efforts from the sin that has become an integral part of our very nature. Not only do we live in a world of violence and immorality and universal trouble because of our alienation from God, but the consequences of that alienation carry over into the life to come, where all evil ultimately will be judged and justly punished. It is appointed unto man once to die, the Bible says, and after that, the judgment. We're obviously in a desperate plight, and a plight from which it is impossible for us to extricate ourselves. Now, the good news of the gospel is that what we are incapable of doing for ourselves, Jesus Christ has done for us. He died on the cross as our substitute sin-bearer, where he paid in full the penalty of all our offenses, which have alienated us from God and brought us under divine condemnation. Christ bore that condemnation in our place when he died for our offenses on the cross. 3 days later, after he had borne in hell itself the after-death penalty for our sins, God raised him from the dead. For 40 days he showed himself alive by many infallible proofs, and then he returned to God his Father in heaven. He sent the Holy Spirit into this world to represent him until someday he returns again to this earth in person. Today, Jesus Christ, through the Holy Spirit, is not saving the world, not righting life's wrongs and injustices, not ending wars and violence and our myriad of social problems. Someday, when he returns, he'll do all these things and more, but that is in the future. What he is doing today is calling on individual men and women to believe in him, in what he has done for them, and to receive him as their personal Savior and commit their lives to him, to come and be reconciled to God through him, to come and receive forgiveness of all their sins, to come and be spiritually reborn and made new creatures with new natures born of God. I come back to my question. Considering our desperate plight as creatures alienated from God by sin and facing the consequences and penalty of that sin for all eternity, considering our inability to do anything to recover ourselves from the dire circumstances we face, considering who Christ is and the magnitude of what he has done and the price he paid to make possible our forgiveness and reconciliation, why are there those who hear the gospel and delight in what they hear, but still do not make a meaningful personal response to Jesus Christ? I said to you in our last talk that the answer seems to lie in the fact that many grasp the message of the gospel only in a general sense, but fail to grasp its application to them personally. They may acknowledge and affirm that Christ died on the cross for the sins of the world, but have not realized the most marvelous truth of all, which is that Christ died for them as individuals, that it was their sins that he there bore in his sinless body on the cross, their cleansing from sin and their personal forgiveness that he there purchased for them through the shedding of his divine blood to make atonement for them. You see, it is only when looking on Christ on the cross, the cry of your penitent heart is, he is dying there for me. He's nailed to that cross in my place, that you will be moved to respond in gratitude for his love and mercy toward you, and you will welcome him into your heart and life as your personal Savior and Lord. Then and only then will the truth of the gospel cease to be for you a religious generality and will become a personal spiritual reality, enabling you to truthfully and joyfully proclaim, blessed assurance, Jesus is mine. Oh, what a foretaste of glory divine, heir of salvation, purchased of God, born of his Spirit, washed in his blood. At the close of our last talk, we left Simon the Cyrenian standing in the crowd on Calvary with a growing conviction that the man on the cross was not only the man he had traveled so far to meet and hear, but that in very truth he was the Son of God, the Messiah of Israel, the Savior of the world. All that was needed now was for something to bring home to him the truth that it was for him personally that the Lamb of God had voluntarily been nailed to the cruel tree. We can only contemplate how that all-important fact was brought home to Simon. Devastated by the suffering of the dying Christ, one question had repeatedly raced through his mind. Why had Christ let them nail him on the cross? Why was he voluntarily enduring such agony? Why? Putting his question to two distressed men standing apart in the crowd, their answer didn't explain why. One, choked with emotion, had said, "For 38 years I was a helpless cripple lying beside the healing pool of Bethesda. No one cared enough about me to help me into the pool. One day that man came through the sheep gate by the pool. He came to where I was, and looking at me with the kindest eyes I've ever seen, said to me, 'Wilt thou be made whole?' I stammered something about my not being able to get into the healing waters, but he simply looked at me again with that look of compassion and said, 'Rise, take up thy bed and walk.' And from that hour I was made whole." Why a man like that should be put to death, I simply do not know. And the second man had added, "Of all men who ever lived, he should be honored and worshipped, not abused and crucified. I was born blind. I'd never seen the light of day until one day that man passed by where I was begging at the roadside. And he saw me, and he anointed my eyes with clay and told me to go and wash in the pool of Siloam. And I did as he said, and I received my sight. I told those who asked me how I had received my sight what had happened, but they wouldn't believe me. They kept plying me with questions. They said the man was a sinner and couldn't have given me my sight. And I replied, 'Whether he be a sinner or no, I know not, but this one thing I know. whereas once I was blind, now I see. Later I found him again in the temple, and he told me he was the Son of God, and I believed him and worshipped him. But why is the Son of God dying on that cruel cross? There must be something we don't understand. I can see Simon move on to two distressed women who were trying to console one another near the cross. He put his question to them, and their replies still left him bewildered. One said, "All I know is that that man went about doing good and showing by his miraculous works of mercy that he is in very truth the Son of God. I was physically crippled for years. I spent all that I had on many physicians, but only grew worse. One day when that man passed through our community, I struggled through the great crowd that followed him until I could reach out and barely touch the hem of his garment. But immediately I was made whole. He must be the Son of God, as he said. But why is he letting them crucify him?" And the other said, "I'm a widow with an only son. We live in the little village of Nain. My son took ill and died some time ago. We were bearing him to the burial ground when that man passed by. He stopped the funeral procession and placed his hands on my dead son, and life returned to his body, and he was restored to me. Truly, that man is the Son of God. But I don't understand why he's on that cross." Then I can imagine Simon seeing another man, a man gazing at the cross through falling tears, a hard-faced, rugged man, whose features were now distorted with grief. Moving beside him, Simon asked, "Can you tell me why he is dying there?" Turning his eyes on Simon, the distraught man choked out his answer. "He's dying there in my place. My name is Barabbas. I and the other two thieves being crucified were members of a crime gang together. We were caught and we were guilty and we were all justly condemned to die. And so they prepared three crosses, and that center one was intended for me. But I was set free, and that man is dying in my

is falling on him, that I may be freed from all condemnation and restored to eternal fellowship with God. No wonder after Christ's resurrection, Simon became a dedicated Christian. No wonder he carried the truth he had learned back home to Cyrene to his family, and his wife and his two sons, Alexander and Rufus, believed and received the resurrected Christ as their Savior and became active workers in the early church. My friend, I think perhaps we've found the answer to the question of how it's possible for people to hear the gospel and still fail to make a meaningful response to Jesus Christ. It's possible only because they regard Christ's substitutionary death as something that relates in a general way to all mankind, but they've never grasped the glorious fact that he died there for them personally as their substitute sin-bearer. Because he loves them so much, he willingly took their place that they might be spared sin's condemnation and be reconciled and restored to fellowship with God for all eternity.

Friend, thank you for spending this time with us today. Here at Canada's National Bible Hour, we exist for one reason, to share the good news of Jesus Christ, to touch your heart, and to care for you right where you are. 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

Hello and welcome to the Voice of Hope, a Bible teaching program that's produced by Heralds of Hope. I'm your host, Anthony High. In this episode, we're continuing our study through the book of Revelation.

0: Hallelujah. Did you ever wonder where that word comes from? 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
1: In the past, I was told that there are two words that are the same in every language across the world: Hallelujah and Coca-Cola. And I can confirm that that's true, at least in the countries that I've traveled to. The first one demonstrates the power of God. The second one demonstrates the power of successful marketing. Hallelujah is a compound word. It's made up of two Hebrew words, hallelu and yah. Hallelu is an exhortation to praise someone or something addressed to more than one person. The old English translation is praise ye, and it is accurate because it's plural. Yah is simply a shorter version of Yahweh, the English transliteration of the covenant name of Israel's God. And so when you say hallelujah, you are issuing a command in ancient Hebrew: all of you must praise the Lord. Judaism teaches that God's name is too holy to be pronounced at all. Nor does anyone know how to pronounce it correctly, because the original Hebrew didn't use vowels. And so most translators, whether they're Jewish or Christian, choose the word Lord instead. That's the translation of another Hebrew name for God, Adonai. Therefore, we say, praise the Lord. Further, hallelujah and alleluia are the same word. The Greek and Latin translations simply drop the H at the beginning. In the Hebrew Bible, what most of us call the Old Testament, there's a section of Psalms that are labeled the Hallel Psalms, and they are frequently called the Egyptian Hallel because they celebrate God's redemption of the Israelites and their freedom from bondage in Egypt. Psalm 118 is one of the Hallel Psalms. According to the Jewish sages, there are several fundamental themes that distinguish these Psalms that are part of the Hallel. And one of those distinguishing features is they acknowledge the source of salvation. Now we know that Psalm 118 was recited on the way to the temple, and also in the temple on Passover Eve, at the time when they were slaughtering the Passover sacrifice. And if you recall, the crowds at the triumphal entry during Jesus' first coming, who cried Hosanna, which means save now, were reciting Psalm 118, verses 25 and 26. So these words from Psalm 118 confirmed that Jesus entered Jerusalem as the ultimate sacrifice, as the Passover lamb. And it also recognized and acknowledged him as the source of salvation. I believe that you and I too should praise God daily for the gift of our salvation. Chapter 19, which we begin studying today, marks a dramatic change in the tone of Revelation. The destruction of Babylon, which was the capital of the beast kingdom, marks the end of the Great Tribulation. And so we see the somber giving way to the song. The transfer is from darkness to light, from black to white, from dreary days of judgment to bright days of blessing and promise. This chapter marks a clear division in Revelation, and it ushers in the greatest event for this earth. That event is the second coming of Christ. This chapter bridges the Great Tribulation and the Millennium. Our text for today is Revelation chapter 19 and verses 1 through 6. It's a prelude to the second coming of Jesus, and it contains a fourfold Alleluia. Listen carefully now as I read those verses, Revelation 19, 1 through 6. After these things, I heard a loud voice of a great multitude in heaven saying, Alleluia! Salvation and glory and honor and power belong to the Lord our God. For true and righteous are his judgments, because he has judged the great harlot who corrupted the earth with her fornication, and he has avenged on her the blood of his servants shed by her. And again they said, Alleluia! Her smoke rises up for ever and ever. And the 24 elders and the 4 living creatures fell down and worshipped God who sat on the throne, saying, Amen! Alleluia! Then a voice came from the throne, saying, Praise our God, all you his servants and those who fear him, both small and great. And I heard, as it were, the voice of a great multitude, as the sound of many waters and as the sound of mighty thunderings, saying, Alleluia! For the Lord God omnipotent reigns. This text contains a fourfold Alleluia, with each acclamation highlighting God's salvation, his power, and his glory. Now you need to keep in mind that the opening verses of chapter 19 are giving us the response to the command in heaven from Revelation 18:20 that said, Rejoice over Babylon, O heaven, and you holy apostles and prophets, for God has avenged you on her. The first hallelujah is for the judgment of the prostitute. In my introduction, I spent a bit of time looking at the word alleluia. This word appears only 4 times in the entire New Testament, and every one of them are right here in this text. Anselm of Canterbury considered alleluia to be an angelic word. No human language could fully reproduce it. Augustine said that feeling it and saying it embody all the blessedness of heaven. It is the same word that appears in the most exultant and exuberant of the Hebrew Psalms. It is one of the highest acknowledgments and celebrations of God. Now, as we noted earlier, chapter 17 describes ecclesiastical or religious Babylon, while chapter 18 focuses on the city's political and commercial aspects. In the immediate aftermath of chapter 18, John hears the loud voices of a multitude in heaven crying out, Alleluia! Salvation and glory and honor and power belong to the Lord our God. Now we're not told who the voices are that shout this acclamation of praise, but there are some clues. Some commentators take these to be angels. However, I would point out that the scripture never uses the word aklos to describe a group of angels. More likely, these are the tribulation saints of Revelation chapter 7, verses 9 and 10, which says this, I looked, and behold, a great multitude which no one could number, of all nations, tribes, peoples, and tongues, standing before the throne and before the Lamb, clothed with white robes, with palm branches in their hands, and crying out with a loud voice, saying, Salvation belongs to our God who sits on the throne and to the Lamb. Notice that salvation is part of both of these acclamations. And while the angels can acknowledge salvation, they can't experience it. So that limits their participation. And why do they shout in acclamation? Because true and righteous are his judgments, because he has judged the great prostitute who corrupted the earth with her fornication, and he has avenged on her the blood of his servants that was shed by her. The great prostitute has had her day of wealth and popularity and pleasure, but now she is cast into eternal darkness. Once she was drunk with the blood of the saints she hated, and now it's her turn to be hated, stripped of her finery, and burnt with fire. The next hallelujah is for the judgment of commercial Babylon. A second time, the multitude proclaims, Alleluia! Her smoke rises forever and ever. The smoke of Babylon's burning was mentioned several times in chapter 18, and it keeps on rising forever and ever. Now, obviously, that can't refer to the city itself, but instead to the perpetual judgment on the people who engaged in her wickedness. The flames and smoke of that city will eventually die out, but the judgment on the souls of sinners is eternal. The destruction of the last and most powerful empire in human history marks the end of man's day. That rebellion that began so long ago in the Garden of Eden is finally ended, except for a futile, short-lived revolt at the end of the millennium, which we'll come to in chapter 20, verses 7 to 10. Other than that, there will be no more false world religion, no worldly philosophy, injustice, no unrighteousness. All the sorry results of human depravity will be vanquished forever. This rejoicing over Babylon's destruction should remind us that the objects of the world's fondest love and delight are often the objects of God's most intense wrath. The things that men work for, the things they most diligently pursue, are some of the things which God judges most severely. The things that the wealthy and the powerful deplore, and the things they mock, are the things that call forth the loudest heavenly hallelujahs. As the writer of Hebrews expresses it, "For God is not unjust to overlook your work and the love that you have shown for his name in serving the saints as you still do." Contrast this scene of the acrid smoke rising from the ruined, desolate city of Babylon with the cloud of fragrant smoke that rises with the prayers of the saints in Revelation chapter 8, verse 4. "And the smoke of the incense with the prayers of the saints rose before God from the hand of the angel." The next hallelujah is from those around the throne. What the heavenly multitude so exultantly expresses, the 24 elders and the four living creatures now feel, and they endorse it equally. They prostrate themselves before the throne in the most profound adoration and worship, while they proclaim, "Amen, Alleluia." They are echoing the words of Psalm 146 and verse 8. Now, Amen is a word that we're all familiar with, and that familiarity makes it easier for us to lose its true impact and its significance. From its first mention in Numbers 5:22 until the very last word of the book of Revelation, it is used as a special word of holy deference and sacred endorsement. Indeed, it was a word constantly on the lips of our Savior, Jesus Christ, because wherever the text records Jesus saying, "Verily, verily," or "Truly, truly," the word is Amen. And it's also the word that Jesus taught us to use in closing our petitions to the Father when he gave us the model prayer, what we call the Lord's Prayer. Now, Amen isn't an oath, and yet it bears the force and the solemnity of one. It authenticates, it binds, it seals, and pledges to the truth of that to which it is attached. It carries the worshiper's hearty consent to what has just been stated. And this is why, especially in group prayer, we must not let our minds wander. But we must pray along with the one who is leading the prayer, so at the end of the prayer, we can then say with full conviction, Amen. In this scene, the elders and the living creatures have heard the triumphant celebration of God's salvation, his power, and his glory that are being sounded forth by this heavenly multitude. This exultation has so completely expressed their convictions and their emotions that what do? They make it their own, and they fall on their faces before the Almighty. Their Amen makes the previous Alleluias their own, showing us that all heaven is of one mind and one soul. The fact that the 24 elders and the four living creatures are introduced as worshiping God in a way that's different from the great multitude seems to confirm my earlier suggestion that the great multitude are made up of the martyred dead of the Great Tribulation. They are the ones who suffered immediately from Babylon's wickedness just before the second coming of Christ. If the 24 elders represent the church, then they are witnessing these events from heaven, even though they have not participated in quite the same way as those who went through the tribulation. As John continued to watch and listen, he heard a voice from the throne. Now, we're not told the source of this voice, This is probably the voice of an angel rather than God's voice or the voice of the saints. The occasion for praising God is his judgment against wicked men who have oppressed God's people. Could it be that the source of this voice is the angel of his presence, referred to in Isaiah chapter 63 and verse 9? At any rate, the voice authoritatively calls another group to join in the anthem of praise, saying, "Give praise to our God, all you his bondservants, you who fear him, the small and the great." This all-inclusive phrase of the small and the great, which we also, by the way, see in chapter 11, verse 18, transcends all human categories and distinctions. It embraces everyone. All the redeemed are called to praise God. The first two exclamations of Alleluia were voiced by the vast heavenly multitude. The third one, which was accompanied by the Amen, is proclaimed by the elders and the living creatures. These first three focus on the exhibition of divine justice, truth, and power in the judgment of Babylon and the avenging of the blood of the saints. However, as the multitude responds to this latest command, their praise seems to embrace everything that occurs in the latter part of this chapter. And that leads us to the final Alleluia. That is the triumph of the Almighty. In the immediate aftermath of this authoritative voice from the throne, admonishing all creation to join the Alleluias, John heard, as it were, the voice of a great multitude, as the sound of many waters, and as the sound of mighty thunderings, saying, "Alleluia, for the Lord God Omnipotent reigns." This is a greater Alleluia than any before, because those celebrated the singular victory over Babylon. That judgment showed God's might, but here his sovereignty is pictured as universal. The thundering roar of these voices proclaims, "Alleluia," because the Lord God, the all-ruler, has assumed the kingdom. This takes us back to the sounding of the seventh trumpet in Revelation chapter 11, verses 15 through 19. There, a great voice proclaimed this, "The kingdom," and by the way, that is singular, "the kingdom of this world has become the kingdom of our Lord and of his Christ, and he shall reign forever and ever." The kingdom of the world includes political sovereignty, kingly dominion, the governing authorities on the earth, even as they are today. All of those delegated authorities and powers now pass into the hands of the Lamb and are no more. A supporting scripture of that would be 1 Corinthians 15, 20-28. Jesus taught us to pray for this kingdom in the model prayer. Yes, I do believe his instruction applies to his kingdom reigning in our hearts, enabling us to live in victory over the desires of the flesh and over the devil's temptations. But that is not the fullness of power and rule that we are witnessing here in our text. Isaiah prophesied of the Messiah that the government shall be upon his shoulder. Of the increase of his government and peace there will be no end, upon the throne of David and over his kingdom, to order it and establish it with judgment and justice from that time forward, even forever. And then, in Daniel's interpretation of Nebuchadnezzar's dream and the image that he saw, it was revealed to him that in the days of these kings, the God of heaven will set up a kingdom which shall never be destroyed, and the kingdom shall not be left to other people. It shall break in pieces and consume all these kingdoms, and it shall stand forever. That's Daniel 2:44. Now I could go on. I could cite additional passages, such as the announcement of Jesus' birth to his mother Mary in Luke chapter 1 and verses 26-33. Or the parable of the minas in Luke chapter 19, 11-13. These sections of scripture and many more confirm that the kingdom on earth will be literal, not just spiritual in the hearts of men. We need to remember that when Adam was in Eden, before sin entered the picture, God was king. And only when the original theocracy is restored will the promised peace of Isaiah 9:6 be realized. Mankind has had some 6,000 years to experiment and to come to the conclusion that some forms of government are better than others. But even the best governments are tainted by the effects of sin. However, this kingdom, the kingdom of Christ, will come as prophesied in Psalm 72. He shall come down like rain upon the grass before mowing, like showers that water the earth. In his days the righteous shall flourish, and the abundance of peace until the moon is no more. He shall have dominion also from sea to sea, and from the river to the ends of the earth. Those who dwell in the wilderness will bow before him, and his enemies will lick the dust. The kings of Tarshish and of the isles will bring presents. The kings of Sheba and Seba will offer gifts. Yes, all kings shall fall down before him, and all nations shall serve him. Are you anticipating this fullness of the coming kingdom? If you are, then join me in praise to the Lord. Amen. Alleluia.
0: It's wonderful to stop and consider the praise that goes up to the Father, especially as we anticipate the kingdom of God coming in its fullness. If that's not your heart, we'd encourage you to open Revelation 19 for yourself and ask honestly, am I joining in the praise to God Almighty? And not just with my words, but with my actions as well. If today's teaching has encouraged you, we'd love to hear from you. Your stories and responses mean so much to us. 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
1: In a world that places very little value on life, Jesus presents himself to us with a different proposal: eternal life.
2: 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He's also the main speaker for Para el Camino, the Spanish version of the Lutheran Hour. He's originally from Venezuela and served for more than 12 years as pastor at Grace Lutheran Church in Milwaukee. 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
1: Life as we know it, or the life we are living now, is not always a place we want to be. Sometimes we deal with suffering, face tragedies, live with extreme or unexpected situations, and also walk this path of life with people who might disappoint us. What if there were another life? One that was different. One that was even better than the one you want, and that was also eternal. Something that lasts forever. What if this new life could completely change your perspective on how you are living today, here and now? What if this new life I'm talking about were God's plan for you? I want to talk about this and more in the message we have prepared for you this week here at the Lutheran Hour. Some time ago, while sharing with one of our workers of Cristo para Todas las Naciones, or Christ for All Nations, which is what Lutheran Hour Ministries is called in Latin America, I learned the story of a woman who at one point felt ready to end her life. She suffered from terrible depression and mistakenly thought that ending it all was her only option. She sent farewell messages to her loved ones, got into her car, and drove to a place where she thought she could do this. However, while she was driving, one of her messages came on the radio, which spoke about the importance of life and placing our anxieties in God's hands. It was a simple prayer of about 20 or 30 seconds, enough to change the course of this story. I was told that she stopped her car in the middle of the road, turned off the engine, and she began to cry like never before. After this, she was able to resume her therapy sessions with her psychologist and was able to find help. And you may be wondering, how did we find out about this? Well, the psychologist herself called our office one day to thank us for our radio messages and tell us this story. She said, "Perhaps you don't know it, but you save lives with the work you do." Praise God! Everything we do here is for the glory of God, and so that more and more people, real people like you with real problems like yours, can hear about Jesus and know that only with him does our life have a future and better options. It is Jesus, through his word, the only one who can save lives and change our perspective on how we live here and now. Unfortunately, not everyone has the opportunity to understand this in time. Suicide rates worldwide are alarming and on the rise, especially among young people. For many, it is the only solution to their problems, their tragedies, their pain. But I promise you, it is not. There is hope. Just like there is hope for those who suffer, those who face depression, anxiety, and addictions, and those who bear the heavy burden of knowing they are sinners. Here at Lutheran Hour Ministries, we have tons of resources in both English and Spanish to help you and others navigate through these challenges. This year's theme for our Hispanic Heritage Month is precisely Embrace Life, Abraza la Vida, an invitation to recognize the life God gives us, the life He prepares for us, the life only He can offer. I'm not talking about a life without problems or without challenges or sorrows, but rather a better life here on earth and an eternal life that, according to the Bible, is perfect, abundant, and that God gives us only by grace. In the Bible, Jesus says that He is the way, the truth, and the life. And in John chapter 10, He actually declares that His purpose to come to this world is simple and powerful. He said, "I came that you may have life and have it abundantly." However, things in this world may not be as easy as we would like, right? There are pains that don't end by talking to someone, whether a pastor or a therapist. There are challenges that overwhelm us, crush us, and leave deep wounds and profound sadness within us. There are situations that seem to have no solution, or that sometimes we cannot change, even if we wanted to. Furthermore, whether we like it or not, we have long lived in a culture marked and shaped by death. If we go back to Genesis, to the very beginning, we know that sin opened the door to death. And death was never God's plan or His goal when He created man and all things. It was the consequence of our disobedience. And what came after was even worse. Right after Adam and Eve, we find a brother killing another out of jealousy, envy, or whatever. And from then on, we have not stopped harming each other with words and actions. That's why we kill each other in wars. We kill each other to steal. We kill each other because we have different ideologies, religions, or even races. We kill when there's an unplanned pregnancy. We kill when there's a mortal disease. We even kill each other because it's perhaps the easiest thing to do. The other day I heard on a podcast that this culture of death in which we live is also the result of our inclination to eliminate problems, not to solve them. But as a pastor, I find no other explanation for this culture than sin itself. We kill each other because we are sinners. And until we recognize this truth and understand that God is the author and owner of life, we won't be able to embrace life, much less comprehend the abundant life that He alone promises and gives us. We know that depression is real, and that sometimes it presents itself to us as a dark hole from which there's no escape. Because we live in this world, we also know that there are very strong pains, very deep sadness, very difficult situations. We too have been where many find themselves today. Perhaps you yourself or someone you love are there right now. That is why Jesus spoke of taking up our burdens and our crosses, of experiencing the afflictions of this world. A world made up of death, intrusive thoughts that dwell within us and take hold of our minds and hearts. And why not the devil, who also plays a part in our lives? All these are like thieves trying to steal our lives. Let's go back to John chapter 10, verses 10 and 11. Here Jesus says, the thief comes only to steal and kill and destroy. However, I came that you may have life and have it abundantly. I am the good shepherd. The good shepherd lays down his life for the sheep. Jesus presents life here on earth as a flock. But like any flock, we will always be exposed to problems. There will be wolves who will want to attack us, and thieves who will also seek to steal, kill, and destroy among us. But Jesus adds something I want you to take with you after this message. We are not alone, and you don't have to live everything in solitude. He has come into the world to dwell with you and suffer with you. He has come to our world to even protect your life by giving his own. And he has done this so that you have abundant life. Life that does not end. Life that lasts forever. Eternal life in a world of death. Dear friends of the Lutheran Hour, in a culture of death, in our human nature that believes death is the only alternative, in a world that places very little value on life, Jesus presents himself to us with a different proposal: eternal life. When we say here in our Hispanic Heritage Month that we have been called to embrace life, this really means going beyond doing good or what we believe is right. It means leaving our burdens on Jesus, because he truly is the way, the truth, and the life this world needs. And he truly came into our realities, just as painful as they are, to give us abundant life. Remember this. For God so loved the world that he sent Jesus, so that those who believe in him will not perish, but have eternal life. In fact, Jesus came to experience the death we deserve so that we might live forever. He conquered death so that in his resurrection, we too may rise again and live eternally in his presence. That is his plan for you and for me. To embrace life and to receive the abundant life he offers us is to receive the forgiveness he gives us through his gospel and the sacraments. It is to be reconciled with God through Jesus, confessing our sins and embracing the forgiveness of absolution. It is to celebrate that through Christ, we're no longer enemies of God, but his beloved children. This certainly changes the perspective with which we see life. And we understand life on earth as something temporary, and the life Jesus won for us as what it truly is, something eternal, something abundant. We never knew what happened to that woman after the day a message on the radio from Cristo para Todas las Naciones or Lutheran Hour Ministries touched her heart and prevented her from ending her life. But what we do know is that the Word of God alone was able to change her life in that moment, and she was able to embrace her life, the life she received from God. Like her, there are perhaps many in the world who are facing the same problems. Perhaps with more questions than answers, or more bitterness than hope. This Hispanic Heritage Month, we are promoting a wonderful program throughout Latin America and in the United States, available in Spanish and Portuguese, offering Christian support, companionship, and spiritual guidance to people struggling with depression and other problems. where pain and death sometimes seem like the only path. The program is called vivenciar.net. It's free. And there we have a precious army of volunteers dedicated to speaking with our users and offering life in Christ when death appears to be the only way. You can learn more about it at lhm.org/Hispanic Ministry. To our users of vivenciar.net, and to you as well, we say today that Jesus is the way, the best one, that he offers abundant life and peace, and he does it freely, out of love for us, even though we don't deserve it. If you have ever felt abandoned by God and everyone else, and think that there's no hope, that there are no other options, let me tell you once again that Jesus has done something amazing for you. He gave his life so that you and all who believe in him may have the precious gift of forgiveness and eternal life. Believe me, there is no greater love than that of one who lays down his life for his friends. This is God's love for you. On this day, I hope and pray that you will find in this love your hope, your peace, life, and a better path, so you too can embrace eternal life. Amen.
2: 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He grew up speaking Spanish in Puerto Rico, but had to become fluent in German and English so that he could attend seminary and study to become a Lutheran pastor. He used those language skills to work undercover for U.S. intelligence during World War II. 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
0: Thanks, Mark. Today, I get to visit with a new friend, Pastor Omar Garza. And Pastor Garza serves as the president of a Lutheran church in Mexico, formerly the Lutheran Synod of Mexico. Welcome to the program, Pastor Garza.
3: Oh, thank you very much for the invitation. It's a great honor to be here.
0: Your grandmother had a connection with the Hispanic Lutheran Hour way back in 1950-something. Had stopped going to church, and then she heard the Spanish Lutheran Hour. So tell us that story.
3: For some reason, one day hearing the radio, she hear Lutheran Hour Ministry program with Dr. Andres Melendez sharing the Word of God. And it was amazing for her because she didn't clearly get to know what Jesus Christ had been doing for us. As soon as she heard the first time that program, she write down the phone number that was there and immediately tried to communicate to try, in this case, to start to attend to a Lutheran church. She basically just call and say, hey, there is no churches. She was living in Matamoros, Mexico, which is basically in the border with Brownsville, Texas. Told her, well, the only option is if you go to the El Calvario Church in Brownsville, Texas. And she say, you know, I have the visa. I can go across without problem. She started to attend to El Calvario Church. She was well received. She keep hearing about this great news of the salvation of Jesus Christ. And she started to teach kids. They form a little mission work with several ladies because of the starting point of just hearing the word of Dr. Melendez through the Lutheran Hour Ministry. She were able to make the connection and ask for a missionary, start to make some work in Mexico. They started in a little house to make, in this case, a little service. And then through the time, it was enough people that they start up and build a church. I was baptized in that church in 1975. That is the church that I'm currently serving as a pastor.
0: But you're a second career pastor. You had another career before becoming a pastor. Tell us a little bit about that and how God led you to become a pastor.
3: Electronic engineer by career. The church, unfortunately, they didn't have pastors to keep going the ministry. And unfortunately, that led the church to close almost 50%. When I was 25, 30 years old, I had completely lost the identity of making sure that I was saved by grace. I believe at that point in time that I have to be a very good guy to gain heaven, completely out of the reality of what God tells us on how we are saved because of faith in Jesus Christ. During that time, at some point, God make his miracle back and allow us to understand and get back to the basics of saved by grace, not by acts. And that's when I get to understand back that message of the grace of God and how we are so loved. It just simply kind of feel like the words of heaven just up and in front of me. At my full-time job, I started to share everyone as a layperson about Jesus Christ. I almost every day I get someone, hey, are you going to church or you don't go? Why you don't go? Where are you going to go if you die today? A lot of people tell me, hey, you should be a pastor. I say, no. We really want to serve as something like marriage counselors, my wife and I. All of the sudden, one time, there was this lady that teaches about how to raise kids from the school of one of my sons. So I tell, hey, can you tell me how to become a very good counselor? And what do I need to study? And she turned around and told me, oh, you want to be a pastor? And I'm just like, no, I'm told you I want to be a marriage counselor. Why are you saying that I want to be a pastor? So, well, you keep talking about God every time you get an opportunity in front of class. And I thought that you were a pastor, you know. God put the time in that honestly, through all the things that happened, understanding the grace that God had with me, I could not tell God no, right? And I just, okay, God, if you put the path, show me the way and I'll be there. And from there, here we are.
0: Tell us a little bit about how Lutheran Hour Ministries is helping with your church body spread the gospel. Do you have a story of that?
3: Lutheran Hour Ministry, we can say, have been at the beginning, at the middle, and is currently helping us through there. When we were at this point that I mentioned before, that it was so bad with no pastors, all of a sudden, when we were in the middle of this hard situation, Pastor Nilo Figur from the Lutheran Hour Ministry show up with my pastor in Matamoros in the church just to say hello. And he was talking to the pastor. The pastor there at that point in time was saying, well, we're doing so bad. We got no pastors. The church are closed and we got no way to prepare our pastors to hear the grace of God. And all of a sudden he kind of say, I'll see what I can do. And he turned around and just make a connection with the Luther Academy and trying to bring teaching for our current pastors. And then through that, we get connection with the LCMS mission work. And then they bring scholarships for new pastors that want to attend. So long story short, we get to a point that we were able to get new pastors on board that currently allow to reopen all of the churches that was closed. Now it's open. And once again, it's because Lutheran Hour Ministry was kind of there saying, hey, how are you doing? How can we help?
0: Thank you for sharing that. And thanks for being a part of our ministry and expanding our Spanish language resources. It's been a pleasure to talk to you. Thank you.

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1: Let us pray. Our Father, who art in heaven, hallowed be thy name. Thy kingdom come, thy will be done on earth as it is in heaven. Give us this day our daily bread, and forgive us our trespasses as we forgive those who trespass against us. And lead us not into temptation, but deliver us from evil. For thine is the kingdom, and the power, and the glory, forever and ever. Amen. The Lord bless you and keep you. The Lord may his face shine on you and be gracious to you. The Lord turns his face toward you and give you peace. Amen.
0: 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I'm Mark Eicher. This has been a presentation of Lutheran Hour Ministries.

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0: Is anything too hard for the Lord? These words are recorded in Genesis 18, verse 14, when God appeared to Abraham at the ripe old age of 99 to remind him that he was about to keep his promise to bless Abraham and make him a great nation by giving him a son. Even though it seemed impossible, God kept his word. Are you facing things that from a human perspective seem impossible? Remember this, nothing is too hard for the Lord. This Bible Thought is a ministry of One Hope Canada.
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0: Also reap sparingly. Whoever sows generously will also reap generously. Let everyone give according to what he determines in his heart, not grudgingly or under compulsion, for God loves a cheerful giver, and God is able to make all grace abound to you, so that by having what is needed in everything, you may overflow in every good work. As it is written, he has scattered abroad, he has given to the poor, his righteousness remains forever. Now may he who supplies seed to the sower and bread for food also supply and multiply your seed for sowing and increase the fruits of your righteousness. Thus may you be enriched in everything, so that you may be generous in all things, and through us this brings thanksgiving to God.
1: Peace be unto you, reader.
0: And to your spirit.
1: Wisdom.
0: Alleluia in the first tone. God avenges me and has subdued peoples

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But when

0: 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Slava Iisusa Christou.
1: Slava Navike.
0: Glory be to Jesus Christ.
1: His glory be forever.
0: In Luke chapter 5, we hear today an account of the early days of Jesus' public ministry. In this passage, we hear how Jesus commanded Simon, who is later called Peter, along with James and John, to cast their nets into the water. Simon and the other fishermen had no reason to believe that continuing the hard work of fishing there on the lake of Gennesaret would yield any fish. But because Jesus had already shown something of his power by healing Simon's mother-in-law in chapter 4, the fishermen responded with faith, and they came back with so much fish that they almost couldn't haul it in. The nets were even breaking from the weight. After everyone saw the power of Christ in this miracle, Simon Peter falls down at Jesus' feet, confessing that he is a sinful man and not worthy to be in the presence of the Lord. And Jesus responds to Peter with both reassurance and with a commission. Do not be afraid. From now on, you will catch men. When we hear this gospel, we have to hear it in the context of Jesus' ministry of salvation to mankind. He intends to make Peter, James, and John his disciples. They're not really fully in the circle yet. And so how does he attract them to himself? He uses something they were all familiar with, fishing. When he gives them fish, they fall at his feet. But this is not a transaction. Jesus doesn't say to them, if I give you fish, you will become my disciples. Nor do they say, okay, we will become your disciples if you give us a big haul of fish. There is no deal being made here. But that is how often we approach the spiritual life, attempting to make deals with God. Lord, if you would just give me that raise at work, then I will come to church more often. Lord, if you just give me a bigger house, I will pray more and give more to charity. Lord, if you give me a promotion or that position that I have been wanting, then I will be kind to people that I don't get along with. Lord, if you heal me or the person I love, then I'll get serious about worship. Lord, if you take away my anxiety, then I will do your will and not my own. Lord, if you make my wife love me like she should, then I will be a better husband. Lord, if you calm down my kids, then I will pray with them at home, and so on. But this is not Jesus' approach, and it does not work anyway. It was in paganism that people made deals with the gods. If we sacrifice to the god, then surely he will give us good weather and a large harvest, a conquest over our enemies, etc. But Jesus wants us to enter into a relationship with him, and he is willing to use whatever it takes to get into our circles, to use whatever door we are willing to open and let him in. With Peter and James and John, this door was fish. And what is God using to call you? Is there some talent or resource that you have that you could be used in the service of God? Has the Lord given you time or energy so that you may come to church more often, pray to him more often? What are you using that time and energy for now? These things are gifts from God, and just like the fishermen, they are meant to draw us closer to him. Or are you waiting for something to happen first? What are you waiting for? The fishermen were getting no results without the presence of Jesus. The scripture tells us that they had fished all night and had caught nothing. Though when Jesus enters into the scene and the fishermen practice obedience to him, then their labor yields greater results than they thought possible, almost more than they could even handle. whatever they had been waiting for or hoping for suddenly didn't matter because what happened was much better. Without Christ, we may see some results, but those results will have little or no eternal effect. We can make a lot of money or become popular in this world with our good looks and cleverness and some luck, but without Christ, whatever we gain in this world will die with us, and we will be left with nothing when we stand before God's throne. Elsewhere in the Gospels, Christ asks, "What will it profit a man if we gain the whole world but lose our soul?" Many of us have invested our time and our resources into careers, financial investments, retirement, family, etc. But how much have we invested in the kingdom of God? Neither our stock portfolios, nor our professional awards on our walls, nor even our family picture albums will be put into our coffins and make the trip to the other side. No one's career or possessions or bank accounts will survive the separation of the soul from the body. Family can, but only if we have labored to put that family into Christ, to nurture ourselves and our children in the full life of the church. The only thing that we can accumulate in this world and bring with us into the next is our union with Jesus Christ. As we draw closer to Christ and we enter into communion with Him, we should learn from Peter's example what that necessary condition is for the relationship: repentance and humility. When Peter's awestruck by the miracle, whether it's Jesus' clairvoyance that it was the right time to go fishing, or His command of the fish in the waters to direct them into the nets, Peter falls down at Jesus' feet, calling Him Lord and confessing his unworthiness to be in the presence of God. So repentance and humility have a close relationship. Humility is the realization that what we selfishly desire does not really matter, that we should never be the first person in line, that we are nothing special, that we are the chief of sinners. When we see ourselves as we truly are, messed up people in need of God's mercy and help, it is only then that repentance is possible, and it is only then that we meet the world without anger we so often feel. A lack of humility is really the source of our anger, because anger comes from that desire not to have anyone impinge upon us. Repentance is not only admitting sins or even feeling bad about them, it is the turning away from sin and the move towards Christ. It is why the mystery of confession can never become a formality or a mere requirement. It is the turning of the whole human person away from sin, from being self-centered and self-focused to becoming Christ-centered and Christ-focused. Humility is a different virtue to grasp for us Canadians, because we are taught almost from birth that we should put ourselves first, indulge ourselves, and make sure we get what we want. If you don't speak up for yourself, no one else will, right? We hear this all the time. We work and work and work, all to make sure that we have secured our position in life and that we have gained what we desire. But in the end, what do we have? If our labor is without Jesus Christ, without a sense of the continuous presence of God, and without the earnest desire to become the servant of all, then none of our accomplishments will last beyond this world. To become humble sometimes requires humiliation, especially if you are proud. And we know through experience that if we do not humble ourselves, then we will be humbled. God exalts the humble, but He resists the proud. And if you wish to be exalted by God, then become a servant. If you wish to receive the glory of Christ, then see to it that you are not glorified by the world. If you wish to be last, be first, then be last. If you receive a compliment, say, thank God, because he is the source of all of our abilities. So we are not making deals with God. We do not get eternal life in exchange for good deeds and church membership. No, Christianity is about something a lot deeper and more existential. It is about Christ getting into our actual daily lives, into our hearts and into our minds. We've got to learn to think and feel and hope and act differently. Humility and repentance. And just as Jesus used fish to get into the circles of those first disciples, he is using something to get into our circles as well. What is it for you? What is he giving you? Whatever it is a gift. We didn't earn it. He gave it to you, and he gave it to you not so that you could try and clutch it tightly and keep it forever, but so that you would use it, that it would be opened, would be used to open the door for him to come and to be with you. And that's something that you can keep forever. To the Holy Trinity, therefore, be all glory, honor, and worship, to the Father, and to the Son, and to the Holy Spirit, now and ever, and unto the ages of ages. Amen.

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And protect the Ukrainian people in difficult trials in time of war. For their liberation, have mercy upon his servants. All Ukrainian armed forces, personnel defending Ukraine from occupation, and that our most holy Lord will shield them from fatal wounds, from all spiritual and physical illness, and that he will protect them from all affliction, wrath, anger, and sorrow in time of war, and that he will grant them to return from war in good health, uninjured, and in blessedness, through the prayers of the Holy Archangel Michael, our merciful Lord.

is the anguish, misfortune, distress, and sorrow of your Ukrainian people in time of war, especially refugees, children, the infirmed, and the aged. Manifest your might, come and protect them all, that the enemy would not rejoice at sight of our death. We pray, you most merciful Lord, through the prayers of Our Lady the Theotokos, hear us.

Our Savior, look upon our people in Ukraine in time of war, whose sons and daughters are refugees, deprived of human shelter, wander about the earth, fleeing from the horrors of war and death. Manifest your mercy before us sinners and grant shelter to our Ukrainian refugees, and bless all those who have them shelter and aid through the prayers of the Holy Hierarch Nicholas the Wonder Worker. Here

Sonia, the Deacon Evan, Barbara, Ann, David, Yvonne, Horace, Turney, Tom, Elizabeth, Veronica, James, Natasha, Isabel, Patrick, Michael, Anna, Samantha, Oksana, Volodymyr, Valentina, Oksana, Bogdan, Katerina, Volodymyr, Tatiana, Ivana, Nikita, Alexei, Alexander, Anatoly.

God, you are the only God in heaven and on earth. You have dominion over all kings and nations, strength and power in your hands, and no one can resist you. You rest upon the cherubim, the seraphim constantly praise you. So what can man do against you? Incline your ear, O Lord, and hear. Behold with your eyes the evil intentions of our enemies. We believe that you alone are merciful and strong, and that you can deliver us from their hands. You saved your servant David from the hand of the strong, showing once again that your strength is in the weak, and accepted the sorrow of Hezekiah's heart, granting him more years of life. Give peace and tranquility to our God-loving people, and recompense us not for our sins. For we remember the words of our Savior, your only begotten Son, and our Lord Jesus Christ. All who take the sword shall perish by the sword. Therefore, we do not rely on our weapons, but only on you, knowing your power. You work miracles. From you comes victory and defeat. Grant our Ukraine a deep and inviolable peace, protecting from war and invasion of enemies, and giving her all that is good for the benefit of soul and body. For you are the God of mercy, the King of peace, and the Savior of our souls. And we offer unto you glory to the Father, and to the Son, and the Holy Spirit, now and ever, and unto the ages.

All Orthodox hierarchs, the honorable presbytery, the diaconate in Christ, all the monastic ranks of the clergy of the church, those who minister and those who sing in this holy temple, may the Lord God remember in his kingdom, his majesty King Charles III, all the royal house and all his military forces, our God loving and God protected country of Canada, its government, armed force, and all its people, and our God loving and God protected country of Ukraine and all its people, may the Lord God remember in his kingdom the honorable and ever memorable founders, benefactors, and parishioners of this holy temple. May the Lord God remember in his kingdom you and all Orthodox Christians.

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And to you is in glory, thanks, even in worship, to the Father, and to the Son, and to the Holy Spirit.

of our Holy Father among the saints, John Chrysostom, Archbishop of Constantinople, of the Venerable Euphrosyne of Alexandria, of Saint Sergius of Rhodanes, the wonder worker, of the monk martyr Panfanutis, and the 546 companions in Egypt, of the Venerable Euphrosyne of Suzdal, in the world Theodula, whom we commit today.

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7: Hey there and welcome in. I'm your host, William Ryan III. Here we are again at the beginning of another month. Can you believe it? October is going to be special around here though because we've got a 20 The Countdown Magazine family project that I'm going to be sharing about during our show today. Of course, we'll also count down the biggest songs in Christian music like we do every week. And we're going to find out if Matt Maher was able to hold on to the number one spot for a second week in a row or not. Now there's tons of movement in the chart to fill you in on today, plus another new song debuting. So let's get moving.
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7: She debuted on the chart last weekend with this song, and she is right back in the same spot again this week. It is Emerson Day, and here she is with her new one called No Smoke on

0: Back at number 20 again this week, it's Emerson Day with No Smoke on 20 The Countdown Magazine. Well, I hope you're ready for a new song hitting our chart this week. This is a fun one from Peter Burton. It's called So Long. And of course, I was just curious about the story on this one. So here he is to tell us more.
1: Hey, this is Peter Burton. This song is a goodbye song for all those things that try to weigh us down in life. It's a reminder that because of what Jesus did on the cross, we can say so long to our past, to our guilt, and our shame. I pray that this song will be an encouragement to you and build your faith no matter what season you're walking through.
2: Number 19. New.

0: number 18 here on 20, the Countdown Magazine. That's the new song that just hit our chart last weekend from Andrew Rip and Jervis Campbell. It's called Hold Me Up. Hope you love that one. All right, well, let's talk about our 20 family project. We're calling it the $1 Challenge, and here's what this is all about. We've been talking a lot about family recently here on the show, and now we want to see what happens when the whole 20 family pitches in. Now, throughout the month of October, we're asking everyone that's listening right now to my voice to give just $1 to be a part of the mission of spreading the gospel around the world through music, one countdown at a time. 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
0: 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So stay with me. Lots to come here on the Countdown.
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13: Hey, this is Chris with Stars Go Dim. And I don't know if you've ever been in a point in your life when you can look back and just say, oh my gosh, without God, I don't know where I would be. Like you were in the middle of something crazy, like one foot in the grave, and he stepped in and pulled you out. And the only thing that you can do is look back and praise God for it. That's what my new song, Holy, is all about. It's about just looking at God and understanding how much he's done for you and knowing that the only way, the only thing that you can do is give him the highest praise, which is holy, holy, holy, the thing we're all going to be singing at some point, just giving our worship to him. And that's how I feel when I hear this song. That's how I felt when I wrote this song. And I pray that that's how you feel when you hear it as well. This is my new song, Holy.
1: Number

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1: That is Ryan Stevenson at number 16 with This I Know. That's after climbing 2 this week here on 20 The Countdown magazine. Well, don't you feel great when you look at your notifications and you see you have a voicemail from a friend? I know I do. You know, I enjoy all the voicemails that I receive, not only personally, but here at 20. And this one, it was really special.
2: Hi, this is Tiffany Roth from Kansas. And I have been listening to you since the early 1990s. Anyways, last week you featured my nieces on your call, and I'm just so excited how they love listening to you and my nephew. So I want to give a shout out to Rosalyn, Rachel, and Luke. You guys are amazing, and I really appreciate how we can share the Countdown magazine together, even though they're in a totally different state. So thank you for being a connection for us and just keeping us connected to Christ.
1: Well, Tiffany, thanks for continuing to listen so many years. I mean, since the 90s when John Rivers was hosting the show. Of course, I came along a little bit later on, but I'm glad that you caught the recording of your nieces there, too. 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So wasn't that cool to hear? 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
1: 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And coming up here in our remaining 15 songs, we had that new one from Megan Woods, and she's dropping by to tell us about Heaven Down Here. 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And a little later, Cochran & Company, Michael Cochran, he's going to tell us about his latest song as well. So it's going to be a great Countdown. 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
10: Hey, it's Megan Woods, and my song, Heaven Down Here, came from looking at the world around us and feeling that ache that so many of us carry right now. We may be more connected than ever, but so many of us still feel alone, overwhelmed, and homesick for something that this world can't give us. Heaven Down Here is a cry for the presence of Jesus in the middle of all of it. It's a prayer for the Holy Spirit to come near, for God's will to be done and for his kingdom to come on earth as it is in heaven.
0: Number 15.

0: Hey, it's Michael from Cochran & Company, and our new song, What Grace Can Do, is for anyone who's ever felt the shame of past mistakes or current struggles. God is not waiting in anger to punish us for our wrongs. He's running after us to meet us right where we are, just like the prodigal son. He welcomes us with open arms. He throws a robe around our back and a ring on our finger. No condemnation, just love. That's what grace can do.
1: Number 13.

0: That's number 13 on 20, The Countdown Magazine. It's What Grace Can Do from Cochrane & Company. I love that one. You know, every now and then I receive a message that answers all of the questions I throw out each week. And this one from Annie in New Zealand, it was a home run. Here, I'll read it and you'll see what I mean. Annie said, I love and appreciate listening to 20 every Saturday afternoon on Rima, usually parked at a beach in Christchurch, wave watching while the music plays. 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I mean, that is really cool. 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
1: Coming up,
0: we are getting closer to the end of our first hour of the show, and that means we have some artist news on the way for you. Three things you need to know, along with 12 more songs here on the countdown. And you got to stick around until the very end, because we're going to find out if Matt Maher held on to that number one spot for a second week. I mean, that would be incredible if he did, but you never know what happens on the countdown. A lot of moving this weekend, so there could be somebody new there. I don't know. I'm not telling.
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0: Before we get to the artist news this week, we have one more song to play for you, and it's from the band For King & Country. It is their latest. It's called What If I Told You on 20 The Countdown Magazine.
1: Number 12.

0: sleeping. On the night you're falling all to pieces, you can bring your lonely heart to Jesus. What if I told you that I believe it?
1: Artist News. Three things you need to know. Number one,
2: Tasha Layton and Ben Fuller have a pretty unexpected connection to a new movie starring one of Hollywood's biggest names. Their song, Meet Me in the Valley, which spent 19 weeks here on the countdown, is featured in the trailer for Heart of the Beast, a new movie starring Brad Pitt. Now, if you're not familiar with Brad Pitt, he is one of the biggest movie stars in the world, and Heart of the Beast is his latest film. The movie is about a former Special Forces officer and his combat dog who are stranded in the Alaskan wilderness after a plane crash. They're fighting to survive, but the trailer also gets into some pretty deep themes about struggle, hope, and what it takes to keep going when life gets hard. But there's actually a pretty cool story behind Tasha's song, too. Tasha says that for about a year, whenever she would pray, she kept hearing God say, "Get low." For her, that meant coming before God with humility, surrendering what she was holding on to, and being willing to give him whatever he was asking of her. So she literally decided to go to the lowest, hottest, and driest place in North America, Death Valley in California. She spent 3 days there camping and praying, spending time with God, and thinking about what he was asking her to lay down. It's pretty cool to see the song about meeting God in the valley become part of the trailer for a movie about surviving in the wilderness and holding on to hope. Here's a little sample of that song from Tasha Layton and Ben Fuller.

0: Number two.
1: Matthew West has given fans a behind-the-scenes look at his new album, Jesus is King. Matthew has a new docuseries on YouTube that takes you behind the scenes of the album and the story behind it. And there's actually a really interesting idea behind this whole project. Jesus is King was built around one simple question. Jesus is what? Now, every song on the album fills in that blank in just a different way, which is so neat. Jesus is good. Jesus is faithful. Jesus is our strength. But as Matthew was making this record, he says he started realizing something about himself, too. He had spent a lot of time trying to make his own plans, chase his own dreams, and be the king of his own life.
0: Number three.
1: Chris Tomlin created an album that sounds a little different from what you're used to hearing from him. He just released a new album called Still Waters, a lo-fi collection, and he took some of his familiar worship songs and gave them a completely different sound. Now, if you've never heard of lo-fi, it's basically the really laid-back, mostly instrumental kind of music that you might hear playing while you're studying, working, reading, or just relaxing. And Chris says that's exactly the kind of atmosphere he wanted to create with this album. You'll hear songs from different points throughout his career, including How Great Is Our God, Indescribable, and Holy Forever. But instead of the big worship production that you're used to hearing from Chris, these variations are much softer and more relaxed. Chris says this project was very intentional, and he wanted it to be something people could enjoy in all kinds of everyday moments. Here's Chris telling us a little bit more about it.
2: I hope you really love and enjoy this new lo-fi album called Still Waters, and that's what I titled it that because that's what I really hope people feel. It's just this calming, you know. He leads me by still waters. He restores my soul. And I hope this music can fill your home, can fill your AirPods, wherever, when you're traveling. It's something that you can, just kind of becomes like a background that creates an atmosphere, creates an environment of worship. And maybe helps you pray, maybe go along with your scripture reading. I know I have music playing like this in my house all the time, and I just love it, just kind of softly just playing. And that's why we created this, and it's a span of a lot of songs over several years. So I hope it really means something to you. And obviously this is not just another thing to put out there, but it was very intentional and thought through. And so I hope you love this. Still Waters, the lo-fi collection.
0: You're up to date. That was three things you need to know. Now, back to the countdown with William Ryan III. Number 11.

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1: We are going back to the year 2015 for this throwback. 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
5: Well, what did you think about the first half of the countdown? Did you notice not a single song moved down? Three were right where we left them last week, and everything else was on the move up. Now it's time to count down from number 10 to number 1. And along the way, I'm going to share some more stories behind the songs from a few of your favorites, like Micah Tyler, Brandon Lake, and Phil Wickham. 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

0: 20, the Countdown magazine. Well, now we have a story behind a song. It's this new one from Brandon Lake called How Good God Is. Here's Brandon to tell us more.
1: Hey, y'all, it's Brandon Lake, and I'm so excited about this new song called How Good God Is. And when we wrote this song, I got together like any other day with some of my friends, and I had just been singing that. And, you know, I never would have ever known how good God is. So we just started to unpack it. What are those things in life? Let's really talk about the honest ones. God, thank you for the fires that forged me with faith. Thank you for even the anger that it forced me to pray. And so I hope as you hear this song, you can look at those circumstances in your life and that it pushes you towards God.
2: Number 9.

0: That is Forrest Frank with OK at number 8 this week on 20 The Countdown magazine. And if you're newer to Christian music, you may not know this, but Forrest actually started his journey as part of a secular band called Surfaces. And they actually had some really great songs out there too. Now, he eventually felt called to step away from that career before he knew what God had in store in the Christian music world. Well, we're excited to launch this $1 challenge for the month of October. And you may have heard me talk about this, but let me give you all the details. 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And all you have to do is look for the green Donate Now button when you get there and click on it. Just follow the prompts there, and I'll keep you posted on how this challenge is going through the entire month. So jump in and be a part of it. Just give $1. I mean, it can make a huge impact with our mission here of spreading the gospel around the world through music, one countdown at a time. 20thecountdown.com has all the details on how you can get involved.
1: Coming up.
0: Let me take a peek at what is to come here on the rest of our countdown. If you like the new one from Torrin Wells, well, that one's coming up for you pretty soon. Toby Mac, he has a song in our remaining top 7 of the week. And we have a station of the week that we want to feature, as well as play the winning future fan favorite. So many cool things on the way for you.
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4: When playing outside as a child, my primary source of water was our green garden hose. If I was playing baseball with the neighborhood kids in the hot Alabama sun, we would often take breaks to get a drink of water. We'd first run the hot water out of the hose, then drink like desert camels. Even when the water was cool, it still tasted like plastic with brass and lead pipe mixed in to round out our chemical factory refreshment. Well, I recall one day when my dad said our family was going to Mississippi to see my Uncle Herman, who had moved to a house with an artesian well in the backyard. When we arrived, I ran to see this magical well that had a continuous flow of water. Uncle Herman said, "Drink all you want. This well never runs dry." Well, I rode my bicycle all over Uncle Herman's property, stopping frequently to run to the backyard for a long drink from the artesian well. The water was not only cool, but also tasted wonderful. I was well hydrated when I left my uncle's home. I recall later that summer on hot, humid days, wishing I had an artesian well to drink from in my own backyard. You know, as believers, we all need to be reminded from time to time that we not only have access to a constant flow of living water, but that it's far greater than any artesian well. It's a well of life-giving water that Jesus explains in the book of John. And you know, the world has never been more thirsty than it is right now, and it's up to you and me to point them to the well that truly never runs dry.
3: To learn more about humorist, speaker, and storyteller Tim Lovelace, or to find out when Tim will be in your area, go to timlovelace.com and be sure to follow Tim on social media.
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0: is Torin Wells at number 7 with Breathe On It on 20 The Countdown Magazine. Well, he is staying put where he was last week, and this next guy is dropping down a spot, but it's still a great song from Toby Mac. This one is called Lord, It Feels Good on 20.
1: Number 7.

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1: That is Toby Mac. He is at number 6 with Lord It Feels Good here on 20 The Countdown Magazine. Will you do me a personal favor? Please? I mean, do I have to beg? No. But hey, if you were a part of our private Facebook group, go find the post with the camera graphic there on it and send us a photo of you listening to 20 or just going about your day. We are creating a little photo album with some family pics, and you're part of the family, so we can't wait to get your picture. And if you're not part of that group, then you are missing out, and I feel bad that you're not in there. So let me tell you how to get in. It is a private Facebook group, but we will let you in, I promise. All you have to do is go find us on Facebook. Just search up 20 The Countdown Magazine and you'll see our normal page that anybody can follow and see what's happening here at The Countdown. But on that page, you'll see a little link there for the private group. 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
1: That's Chandler Moore. He's at number 5 this week with God, I'm Just Grateful on 20 The Countdown magazine. Well, now it is time to play the winning future fan favorite song of the week. Now, this is the one that you voted on, hopefully, and it's the one that had the most votes between those new ones last week. One from Corey Asbury called Blessed Be, and the other from Joseph O'Brien called More and More. Well, we tallied up all those votes, and there sure were a lot of them, and the winning song was from Joseph O'Brien. Here he is singing More and More on 20 The Countdown magazine.
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one. It's called More and More. It's the winning Future fan favorite pick from last week and is from the artist Joseph O'Brien. It's a great one, isn't it? Well, we get to vote again on some new music, and I think you're going to recognize the artist that we have this week to play for you. Okay, the first song, it is a new one from Matthew West. It's called Back to Jesus, and here's a little sample for you.

That's the latest from Matthew West. It's the first pick for the Future fan favorite. It is called Back to Jesus. All right, the next song that I have to play for you is from Elevation Worship. It's called So Be.

0: It's Elevation Worship with their new one called So Be It. The song before that was from Matthew West called Back to Jesus. Those are this week's two new songs for you to go vote on.
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2: Hey guys, Phil Wickham here. I've got a brand new song out called It Really Is Amazing Grace, but it's not really brand new. I'm just taking that beautiful hymn that we all know and love, Amazing Grace, added a new chorus and a new bridge to it. I love this song so much, and when I did some reading about it, I realized that this song, you guys, was written by a slave trader. This man named John Newton was slave trading on ships in the 18th century. And in the middle of a storm, he cried out to God, saying, God, if you help me, I give my life to you. And after that moment, he survived the storm. And little by little, he understood what that prayer meant. He gave his life to Jesus, and Jesus changed his life. He went on to becoming a pastor and a minister and someone who spoke out against slavery. It's a testament to the grace of God at work in someone's life. And though we're not all slave traders, we all are in need of God's grace. And that's why I think this song has connected with so many people over the years. It's a joy to be a small part of the huge story of this song, and I invite you all to sing it out with me. It really is.

0: That's Phil Wickham and Crowder. They're teaming up for that one called It Really Is Amazing Grace. That one has been here on 20 The Countdown magazine for 20 weeks. And there's also two other songs that have been here for 20 weeks as well. So those are the longest running songs on this weekend's countdown. If you love what you hear on the show, be sure you keep following us on social media. 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
7: This guy was at the top of the chart at number one last week, but he's dropping down a few spots this time. 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

0: is John Reddick here on 20 The Countdown Magazine. Number two this time with Holding On. After a two-spot jump up our chart, by the way. Congratulations to him.
1: Coming up.
0: Here in just a second, we are going to reveal the number one song out of all of Christian music. 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If you've been paying close attention, you might know, but I won't tell you. 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
0: Well, a big congratulations to Micah Tyler. He is the top of our chart this week with his song called Perfectly. Here it is now on 20.

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3: 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Let us begin with an opening hymn. Ooh.

October the 6th is the feast day of St. Thomas, and October the 9th, that of St. James. So I thought I would speak on the two of them today. They were two of the famous 12 apostles, and are listed in the first three Gospels as well as the Acts of the Apostles. St. Thomas is mentioned as either number 6, 7, or 8, whereas St. James, son of Alphaeus, is always listed as number 9. For example, Luke chapter 6, verse 12. Now during those days, Jesus went out to the mountain to pray, and he spent the night in prayer to God. And when day came, he called his disciples and chose 12 of them, whom he also named apostles: Simon, whom he named Peter, and his brother Andrew, and James and John, and Philip and Bartholomew, and Matthew and Thomas, and James son of Alphaeus, and Simon, who was called the Zealot, and Judas son of James, and Judas Iscariot, who became a traitor. Let us begin today's music, as we often do, with evening.

Vespers. This is St. Vladimir's Orthodox Theological Seminary Choir with the opening Psalm 103. Using Greek chant, here is Bless the Lord.

We see that James was a pretty popular name, for there were two apostles named James and another apostle whose father was James. But in the list of apostles, it always speaks of James, son of Alphaeus. Many of our languages have that. In English, there might be Johnson or Peterson. In Ukrainian, you could have Petrovich or Vladimirovich. And in Hebrew, you would use the word bar, such as Jesus bar Joseph. So here our English translation is pretty consistent. The first great Saint James, the brother of the famous Saint John, is a son of Zebedee, whereas today's Saint James is son of Alphaeus. Now, on special occasions, such as the Feast of Saint Thomas, at evening Vespers, we sing Psalms 1 to 8. Here then is Saint Vladimir's Seminary Chorale using Kievan chant from the 16th century, with select verses of Psalms 1 to 3. Blessed is the man. Blessed.

This Apostle James is always mentioned as son of Alphaeus, but we don't know anything about this father of his, except that in Mark chapter 2, verse 14, when Jesus calls Matthew, or rather in the book of Mark, Levi the tax collector, he is also called the son of Alphaeus. So this would apparently make James and Levi, or Matthew, brothers. Although they were not listed as brothers, as were two other sets, Peter and his brother Andrew, James son of Zebedee, and his brother John. Despite this, Eastern Church tradition typically states that Matthew and James were brothers. Here now is St. Vladimir's Seminary Chorale, with the beginning of Psalm 140, the lamp-lighting psalms. Using K. Evan chant, here is, Lord, I call upon thee. Lord.

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And October the 6th is the feast of the Apostle Thomas, whereas October the 9th is the feast of the Apostle James, son of Alphaeus, not to be confused with John, the brother of James. Some of the fathers of the Eastern Church make a distinction between James, son of Alphaeus, and James, brother of the Lord, particularly Saint Epiphanius of Cyprus and Saint Gregory of Nyssa. For this reason, both Jameses have their feast. So the feast of Saint James, brother of the Lord, is on October the 23rd. It certainly is not without confusion. The only one we know for sure is James the Greater, brother of John, the sons of Zebedee. And therefore, James the Lesser was also one of the 12 apostles. But perhaps there is a third, James the Just, who was the brother of the Lord. In the Eastern Church, James the Just is not one of the 12 apostles, but also highly revered. Here now is a text from near the end of Evening Vespers, from the 3rd or 4th century. Here is Living H2O with O Gladsome Light.

James, son of Alphaeus, is also mentioned in reference to his mother. For example, Mark chapter 15, verse 40, at the crucifixion, says, "There were also women looking on from a distance. Among them were Mary Magdalene, and Mary the mother of James the Younger, and of Joseph and Salome." Then at the resurrection, just one paragraph later, Mark chapter 16, verse 1 says, "When the Sabbath was over, Mary Magdalene and Mary, the mother of James and Salome, bought spices." In Matthew chapter 27, at the death of Jesus, verse 55 says, "Many women were also there, looking on from a distance. They had followed Jesus from Galilee and had provided for him. Among them were Mary Magdalene and Mary, the mother of James and Joseph, and the mother of the sons of Zebedee." So again, it mentions that his mother's name was Mary and his brother, Joseph. One tradition says that St. James the Less was crucified in Egypt where he was preaching the gospel. Here again is Living H2O with a piece from very near the end of Evening Vespers, taken from Luke chapter 2, verses 29 to 32. This is the prayer of Saint Simeon. "Now lettest thou thy servant

As I have already mentioned, some of the fathers of the Eastern Church made a distinction between James, son of Alphaeus, and James, brother of the Lord. So we have another feast for this other James on October the 23rd. Now it has been argued that brothers of the Lord means cousins, because often in the East we use the same word. For example, in Ukrainian, brother is brat, and cousin is voyuridny brat, which I assume would translate as second brother. However, it surprised me to read that according to the traditions of the Eastern Church, Joseph was a widower when he was betrothed to Mary, and that he had children from his first marriage, including James, the brother of the Lord. And so, the world of Jesus' time would assume that James was Jesus' half-brother, that they had the same father, Joseph. Now, since Jesus' father was God, Joseph was, in fact, his stepfather, so James, brother of the Lord, would be his stepbrother. As we move now into morning matins, here is Saints Tikhon and Vladimir Seminaries with a few verses from Psalm 117. This is God is the Lord.

0: On October the 23rd, as we commemorate James the Brother of the Lord, the epistle is taken from St. Paul's letter to the Galatians, chapter 1, and it ends with verse 18 and 19, where Paul says, "After 3 years, I did go up to Jerusalem to visit Cephas, Peter, and stayed with him 15 days, but I did not see any other apostle except James, the Lord's brother." And the gospel on October the 23rd for St. James the Lesser is taken from Matthew chapter 13, verses 54 to 58. Jesus came to his hometown and began to teach the people in their synagogue, so that they were astounded and said, "Where did this man get this wisdom and these deeds of power? Is not this the carpenter's son? Is not his mother called Mary? And are not his brothers James and Joseph and Simon and Judas? And are not all his sisters with us? Where then did this man get all this?" And they took offense at him. But Jesus said to them, "Prophets are not without honor except in their own country and in their own house." And he did not do many deeds of power there because of their unbelief. On special occasions, such as the feast of St. Thomas the Apostle, select verses of Psalms 134 and 135 are sung. Here again is St. Vladimir's Orthodox Theological Seminary Choir with "Praise the Name of the Lord."
1: Praise the

After Jesus' death and resurrection, the Apostle James is also spoken of in the book of Acts. Now, to make sure that we have the correct Apostle James, let's look at Acts chapter 12, verse 1. About that time, King Herod laid violent hands upon some who belonged to the church. He had James, the brother of John, killed with the sword. So this makes it very clear that any other Jameses mentioned in the book of Acts, after chapter 12, are not speaking of James the Greater, brother of John, son of Zebedee. Let us continue now with a piece of music from towards the end of Morning Matins. This is the choir of Saints Peter and Paul Orthodox Church using Byzantine chant. This is the Magnificat, taken from Luke chapter 1, verse 36. My soul magnifies the Lord.

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2: 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And October the 9th is the Feast of St. James, son of Alphaeus, one of the 12 apostles. But we also have the Feast of St. James on October 23rd, Brother of the Lord. These two may or may not be the same person. Acts chapter 15, the first church council at Jerusalem. There was a difference of opinion as to whether new converts to following Jesus would need to become Jewish first. In other words, keep the law of Moses and be circumcised. There was a gathering of the Pharisees, the apostles, and the elders. Verse 12, the whole assembly kept silence and listened to Barnabas and Paul as they told of all the signs and wonders that God had done through them among the Gentiles. After they finished speaking, James replied, "My brothers, listen to me. Simeon has related how God first looked favorably on the Gentiles to take from among them a people for his name. This agrees with the words of the prophets as it is written. After this I will return, and I will rebuild the dwelling of David, which has fallen. From its ruins I will rebuild it, and I will set it up, so that all other peoples may seek the Lord, even all the Gentiles over whom my name has been called. Thus says the Lord, who has been making these things known from long ago. Therefore, I have reached the decision that we should not trouble those Gentiles who are turning to God, but we should write to them to abstain only from things polluted by idols and from fornication and from whatever has been strangled and from blood. For in every city for generations past, Moses has had those who proclaim him, for he has been read aloud every Sabbath in the synagogues." So now, finally, after years of trying to figure this out, I see very clearly that this James, the elder, or as we would call him, the first bishop of Jerusalem, was in fact James the Lesser, brother of the Lord. As we move now into the Divine Liturgy, here is the Schola Cantorum of St. Peter the Apostle, using our usual Galician chant from Halachana. This is the opening of our Divine Liturgy, beginning with, "Blessed be the kingdom."

0: James, the brother of the Lord and first bishop of Jerusalem, is mentioned once again in Acts chapter 21, beginning in verse 17. When we arrived in Jerusalem, the brothers welcomed us warmly. The next day, Paul went with us to visit James, and all the elders were present. After greeting them, he related one by one the things that God had done among the Gentiles through his ministry. When they heard it, they praised God. Let us jump ahead now in the Divine Liturgy. Here again is the Schola Cantorum of St. Peter the Apostle, using chant of Ternopil. This text is from the 6th century. Here is Only Begotten Son.
1: Glory.

Now this same James, brother of the Lord, first bishop of Jerusalem, whom we commemorate on October the 23rd, also wrote a letter or epistle to the Jews after the destruction of Jerusalem. The letter of James, chapter 1, verse 1. James, a servant of God and of the Lord Jesus Christ, to the 12 tribes in the dispersion, greetings. My brothers, whenever you face trials of any kind, consider it nothing but joy, because you know that the testing of your faith produces endurance. Verse 12. Blessed is anyone who endures temptation. Such a one has stood the test and will receive the crown of life that the Lord has promised to those who love him. No one, when being tempted, should say, I am being tempted by God. For God cannot be tempted by evil, and he himself tempts no one. But one is tempted by one's own desire, being lured and enticed by it. Then, when that desire has conceived, it gives birth to sin, and that sin, when it is fully grown, gives birth to death. Do not be deceived, my beloved brothers. Every generous act of giving with every perfect gift is from above, coming down from the Father of lights. And I recognize that phrase as one of the prayers of our priest at the Divine Liturgy. Here again is the Schola Cantorum of St. Peter the Apostle, again using our simple Galician chant from Holochana. Here is the small entrance when the priest enters into the main body of the church with the gospel. This is, Come, let us worship. With

Letter of James, chapter 2. My brothers, do you with your acts of favoritism really believe in our glorious Lord Jesus Christ? For if a person with gold rings and in fine clothes comes into your assembly, and if a person in dirty clothes also comes in, and if you take notice of the one wearing the fine clothes and say, "Have a seat here, please," while to the other who is poor you say, "Stand there," or "Sit under my footstool," have you not made distinction among yourselves and become judges with evil thoughts? Listen, my beloved brothers, has not God chosen the poor in the world to be rich in faith and to be heirs of the kingdom that he has promised to those who love him? But you have dishonored the poor. Is it not the rich who oppress you? Is it not they who drag you into court? Is it not they who blaspheme the excellent name that is invoked over you? Verse 14. What good is it, my brothers, if you say you have faith but do not have works? Can faith save you? If a brother or sister is naked and lacks daily food, and one of you says to them, "Go in peace, keep warm, and eat your fill," and yet you do not supply their bodily needs, what is the good of that? So faith by itself, if it has no works, is dead. Verse 24. You see that a person is justified by works and not by faith alone. Here now is C.J. Holos, which stands for Colette, John, Voice. So this is myself and the late John Panyo, who came up with the name. Here is Holy God, Sviate Bože.

You're listening to the Ukrainian Hour with your host, Khaled Kirpita, only on The Rock 98.5. And October the 9th was the feast day of the Apostle St. James, son of Alphaeus. But there is also a St. James commemorated on October the 23rd. James, brother of the Lord, and first bishop of Jerusalem, who also wrote an epistle. The letter of James, chapter 3, verse 8. No one can tame the tongue, a restless evil full of deadly poison. With it we bless the Lord and Father, and with it we curse those who are made in the likeness of God. From the same mouth comes blessing and cursing. My brothers, this ought not to be so. Does a spring pour forth from the same opening both fresh and brackish water? Verse 14. You do not even know what tomorrow will bring. What is your life? For you are a mist that appears for a little while and then vanishes. Instead, you ought to say, if the Lord wishes, we will live and do this or that. Here now is a prokeimen, which is usually used for the apostles, such as on October the 9th for the apostle James, son of Alphaeus. This is Archangel Voices using Znamena chant from 12th century Kiev. From Psalm 18, here is, their proclamation has gone out.

The Letter of James, chapter 5, verse 12. Above all, my brothers, do not swear either by heaven or by earth or by any other oath, but let your yes be yes and your no be no, so that you may not fall under condemnation. Are any among you suffering? They should pray. Are any cheerful? They should sing songs of praise. Are any among you sick? They should call for the elders of the church and have them pray over them, anointing them with oil in the name of the Lord. The prayer of faith will save the sick, and the Lord will raise them up, and anyone who has committed sins will be forgiven. Therefore, confess your sins to one another and pray for one another so that you may be healed. The prayer of the righteous is powerful and effective. Elijah was a human being like us, and he prayed fervently that it might not rain, and for 3 years and 6 months it did not rain on earth. Then he prayed again, and the heaven gave rain, and the earth yielded its harvest. My brothers, if anyone among you wanders from the truth and is brought back by another, you should know that whoever brings back a sinner from wandering will save the sinner's soul from death and will cover a multitude of sins. Here now is one of the next major pieces from the Divine Liturgy. This is the Schola Cantorum of St. Peter the Apostle, using the melody from the Ukrainian hymn Plevis Itame. This is Let Us Who Mystically.

Saint James the Just supposedly also composed the Divine Liturgy of Saint James, and it is among the oldest Eucharistic services in continuous use. It is the ancient liturgy of the Church of Jerusalem and is often celebrated in Eastern churches on the Feast of Saint James, October the 23rd. Although for some Eastern churches, this is their regular liturgy. Soon afterwards, the liturgy of St. John Chrysostom, which we use, developed. The tradition is that St. James the Just, brother of the Lord, was martyred in the year 63, as recorded by the historian Josephus, as well as Christian writers. Let us now listen to the communion verse that is generally used for apostles, such as St. James, brother of the Lord. This is the Heavenly Hosts Ensemble from Lviv, Ukraine. This piece was composed by the 18th century Ukrainian composer Berezovsky. This is the communion hymn taken from Psalm 18 and sung in Old Slavonic. Here is, "Their preaching went forth over all the

Well, I now finally understand that it is this James, brother of the Lord, first bishop of Jerusalem, whom we also commemorate along with Saint Joseph on the Sunday after Jesus' birth. And now this makes sense to me, because no matter which tradition you follow, whether this is Jesus' brother or stepbrother or half-brother or cousin, it certainly is a relative of his. So he was related to Joseph, whom we commemorate on that Sunday, and therefore also of the family line of King David, who is the third person that we commemorate on the Sunday after Jesus' birth. I love having these insights along with you. This was quite interesting for me to learn more about the two or three St. James's. You have been listening to the Ukrainian Hour, and I'm your host, Colette Kirapita, only on The Rock 98.5. And let us end with a hymn to the Mother of God.

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2: I used to tell my dad, I want to learn more about this. 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Can you teach me? And so he said, we are going to develop you. You will grow with it. 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By the time you get to my age, you will be a powerful man.
3: Sago, Skinagoga, welcome to the Storyteller. 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
2: My name is Alan Early. I am a member of the San Carlos Apache tribe. I'm from San Carlos, Arizona. I'm speaking to you today about my life story. But first, I begin with reading John chapter 3, verse 16, 17, and 18. It says, "For God so loved the world that he gave his only begotten Son, that whosoever believeth in him should not perish, but have everlasting life. For God sent not his Son into the world to condemn the world, but that the world through him might be saved. He that believeth on him is not condemned, but he that believeth not is condemned already, because he hath not believed in the name of the only begotten Son of God." This was the verse that I heard when I first heard the gospel of Jesus Christ. It means a whole lot to me, these verses. I was born and raised on the San Carlos Apache Reservation, brought up by my family. My mother and my dad were together, and they spent time sharing with me about our traditional ways on the reservation. My dad comes from a long leadership of a certain clan on the reservation. They call it Bear Clan. And we came to San Carlos and we encountered some conflict as we come to the reservation, and our chief was killed. But when the chief died,

which is called the Coolidge Dam today. Many of you may not know, but that is the location under the dam where the water is today. Used to be the old San Carlos. I have brothers and sisters that are buried underneath that lake. There was a cemetery. There was a government. My name is Early because the government office is buried underneath there. And just prior, when the water was rising, I am told that the agency building burned and a lot of the property. So there are records burned. And because of it, my dad was in line one day and he was trying to figure out what should I call myself because they lost all the records. And my dad was a cowboy. So at that time, some of the elderlies, they thought since my dad was a cowboy, he rides a horse, they call him a cowboy. And they thought Joe means cowboy. So they said, your name be Joe because you ride horse every day. And one of the government employee was standing a non-Indian nearby. His last name was Early. And he said, well, your name's name must be Early. If you can't come up, we'll use my last name. So they call him Joseph Early, and that's how I'm Alan Early. My name was probably just an Indian name or something else before. I don't know. So when the water began to rise, we moved to a new San Carlos, and that's where I am from. San Carlos was where I was born and where I was raised, to believe my own way. My dad said there is only one way, and that is our way, the Indian way. And we worship at a certain place called Holy Ground. And my dad was a messenger. Whenever there was dance or prayer time going on, any special prayer time, he would spread the word, going to CBQ White River, and he would cover the hundreds of miles and come back in the evening. And he said, it only takes 2 hours to go around and do that. I could be home in 3 hours, he said. But much power was used, the evil power, to shorten the distance in the miles that my dad went. But anyway, I found out how powerful it was to worship the way my family were teaching me. So I saw a lot of power. I saw people being prayed for in our home as a little boy, where people who were injured, sometimes they were very ill, and they would get healed right there, and they would change. Sometimes things happen miraculously right before my eyes, which really encouraged me to believe in it. And so I used to tell my dad, I want to learn more about this. I want to learn to do the tricks that you're doing. Can you teach me? And so he said, we are going to develop you. You will grow with it. As we eat and talk and live here, you will learn. By the time you get to my age, you will be a powerful man. And so anyway, I have high respect for it. That's why in the earlier years, I resisted the missionaries. They come to the reservation and try to give out Bibles, Christian book materials to promote the gospel. I didn't know. I really felt that that was wrong. That was not for the native people. I thought it was the Indian way was the best way, the only way. That was what I was made to believe. And I'm growing on the reservation. Many of you know how we get used to the way we live. We don't agree with what is on the outside. We always think they're after us for something. Sometimes we think they're taking our land away. But I didn't know that they had good purposes. So I was lost. Growing up on the reservation, I really stuck with my dad. He taught me a lot of things. We worked on the ranch, cattle, riding horses. All these things I did. All this time, my dad was spending time with me. He really developed my mind to carry on our native way, to believe, to pray.

0: in that religion. But when I became a teenager, my dad sent me to a school in Tucson. I went to school there, a boarding school. I think the reason why he sent me there was because what he was teaching me, his prayer life, his religious devotion to carry on our ways, he thought if he sent me to a Christian school, at least there they would pray, and I would have that idea still. I don't know whether he saw the difference, but I was sent there, and it was at Tucson that I went to school. While I was going to school there, I met young people from other tribes, and they introduced me to a lot of things like drinking. And we used to run off from the school on weekends and go into town and get drunk. And we would probably run away and go back to the reservation sometimes. But anyway, being in Tucson, I ran away from school with these guys. We were on the streets at night in Tucson. They taught me. They used to carry a long piece of chain to fight with, carry knives. And I used to wonder why they carry knives. And you know, later I found out that you can defend yourself with it. And they used to show me how to hit a person, where to stab him if you get into a fight. How do you make your own knife that will really kill somebody? And I learned these things. A lot of things they taught me. And so I got into the habit of drinking. I liked going out with them. And many times we got picked up while we were in the city. And I ended up at Tucson County Jail. And I've been in and out of there. And I've started to miss school there in Tucson. So they let me go from there. They told me, you go home because you're not serious about going to school. So I went back to the reservation. Coming back on the reservation, I tried to share the things I learned about being with a gang and fighting others on the streets. And on the reservation, the evil idea of fighting, hatred and bitterness against non-members of the tribe grew among us as we congregate together. We went out at night. We used to think that we're patrolling the reservation. We used to say, well, we're trying to protect our people and our ways. But because of that, I got in trouble with the law. Sometimes we fought. We stabbed people. At one time, I was walking down the road and I saw a man punishing his little boy. I don't know what he did or for what reason, but he was hitting him with a stick. So I went over there. I told him to leave his boy alone. And he just told me, mind your own business. So I attacked him with my knife. And I stabbed him several times in the body. And then when he turned around and looked at me real close, I stabbed him in his right eye and cut his eye out. And that's some of the things I did. And you know, because of that, I was in jail for a long time. I was a regular at the jailhouse. And they tried to do everything they could to work with me. They took me to counseling. They sent me away. But there are always ways that I could get out.
1: How many days do we have to walk this earth? Are you prepared for what's on the other side? Too many people make the crossing without being ready. God tells us in His Word, it is in the plan that all men die once. After that, they'll stand before God and be judged. But He wants us to know that we can be ready to meet Him. All of our offenses can be forgiven if we will accept by faith the gift of forgiveness that He offers us through His Son Jesus. That's why Jesus died on the cross. to pay the penalty we deserved. Reject him, and you'll be condemned. Accept him, and you'll be ready to meet your maker.
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3: From the deserts of the Southwest to the frozen tundra of the North, and all across this great land, there are stories, true stories of First Nations people whose lives have been changed forever, who are following Jesus Christ without reservation. 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
0: One time, I was walking down the road and I saw a man punishing his little boy. I don't know what he did or for what reason, but he was hitting him with a stick. So I went over there. I told him to leave his boy alone. And he just told me, mind your own business. So I attacked him with my knife. And I stabbed him several times in the body. And then when he turned around and looked at me real close, I stabbed him in his right eye and cut his eye out. And that's some of the things I did. And you know, because of that, I was in jail for a long time. I was a regular at the jailhouse. And they tried to do everything they could to work with me. They took me to counseling. They sent me away. But there are always ways that I could get out. One time I was drinking in town in Globe. I went home in the middle of the night. Somehow I got home. And I got to fight with my dad. My mom would say, no, don't do that, I guess, and trying to stop me from fighting with my dad. She told me that later, you had a .22 rifle. And I hit my mother over the head. And she said, you turned against me and you said, I'm going to kill you. You hit me over the head, and that's the last thing I remember, she said. But because of it, later on, I got caught, and I was in jail for a long time. I was on drugs. I was on alcohol. I couldn't stop. I promised the tribal judge, the federal judge, if they would go easy on me and allow me, have mercy on my case, and I would be free. I told them I will make every effort to go back to school, to better myself, and not come back into this facility. But you know, I couldn't keep my words. I was very deep with alcohol and drugs and the activities of the wrong way. I began to escape from jail. I did some things on the reservation. It's either stabbing, fighting. I get behind the bars and I escape. I escape 10 times. And I go in the village with my friends. We kick in doors at night where they sell liquor, alcohol. I would break in. We would break in. Sometimes take their groceries, their money, their whatever alcohol is available, we take it. People became afraid of me, afraid of the gang I had, and they wanted us put away. I heard that a lot of people appeared at a tribal council meeting, and they asked the tribal council to call on federal authorities to come on the reservation to look for me and find me and put me away forever. They don't want Alan Early on the reservation. He's dangerous. Do something about it. And so that's what they did. It was ordered that the police department and the Gila and Graham County would come together to look for me and arrest me. And they chased me around on the reservation for over a year. I remember one night I came home from out of town. I came to the house where my mother lives. I went inside. And there was a table inside. And she said, "Sit down, I'll give you something to eat." Just as I sat down and started to eat, I heard something outside. It sounded like somebody was walking. Somebody kicked something out. There was noise outside. And I jumped to my feet. And I look out the window. I lift the curtain. I look outside and I saw the police were coming. There was a flashlight way over there outside the gate. And I told my mother, "Police." And I put a dish towel over the food I was eating. Many years before, in the house where we were, I've cut a hole in a corner where if I was ever trapped in that house, I would run through that little hole and get away from the police. And so I remembered that and I went to that. It was still there. I opened it. Outside of that wall of the house, I had 3 55-gallon barrels sitting together, tied together against the house. And this barrel had a big hole in it where you can go outside and sit in it and hide in there. So when they came to the door and began to knock on the door, I went through that little hole and I went into that little can outside and I sat there quietly. And the police came in. They searched all over. I was told they look under the bed, they look into the attic and everywhere, and they said, "He's not here." And they went out and left. They didn't know. They never found me that night that I was sitting in that can. As a young boy, I built a little place, a little house up in the tree. I used to go there and spend the night there. And I was up there one night, and the police were looking for me. They came and surrounded the house. I was watching from behind them, and they went into the house looking for me. They couldn't find me because I was in that tree. I couldn't sleep sometimes at night when I was hiding, when I was running from the law. Even during the day, I couldn't sit still. I didn't have peace, couldn't rest. I went from one place to another throughout the night. I was getting tired running from the law. And then it started raining. It was cold December night. It was raining. Raining for several days. And I was living outside on the desert. Sleep on the mountain called Bucket Mountain near San Carlos. I decided maybe I'll go home tonight. I went home early that night, about 4 o'clock. I came home. And when I came home, somehow the police found out I was home. They came. And so I went out the back door. I ran towards the flood. The flood was high. But I jumped in, I ran across the flood. When I made it across the flood, I went up into the canyon to reach to the big water mountain so I could go on my way back to Safford. But when I went up way up there on the mountain, I met these police officers on horseback. When I came out of that little wash, way halfway to the top, in front of me there were 3 police officers on the horse. They told me to stop. One of them fired a gun. It was a big gun, I knew. They were shooting at me. And I ran across that little wash. And they were shooting at me. And I found out that there were many more on the other side. So I was surrounded. And I stopped. They aimed right at me. This police officer, a lieutenant with the local police department, he shot at me. He missed me. He was very close. Later on, that police officer, he used to come to me. He said, "Alan, that day when I shot at you," he said, "I shouldn't have missed you." He said, "I shot at you 3 times to blow your head off, and I miss you." He says he believed that God had his hand over my head, and that's why he missed me. But that day they took me down. They shackled me. They handcuffed me and put me in solitary confinement at the new facility on the reservation. I thought, well, it won't be long before I get out. I always pray and I get away with these things. I said, sure, that's what's going to happen. And when I was inside that first few days I was in there in jail, I remember I quietly sang, prayed, very serious about what I was doing. I tried to make it work, but it wouldn't work. For some reason, it didn't happen. I commanded things to happen with the power that I was taught. It could be by prayer. It could be by things I did. There are a lot of times don't want to share that because it's not good for people. It didn't work. I found an old mattress cover over in the corner behind a water faucet. Somebody had pushed a ball of cotton behind there, maybe to stop a leak or whatever it was there for. And I pulled it out, and it was a long mattress cover. And I tore it up and made little ropes out of it. And I tied it around my neck. There above the cell, they had a heavy screen made out of metal, and I used to pull myself with one arm up there and tie the rope around my neck and tie it to the cover and drop my body. 3 times I did that. They always come. When I was dangling from there, they would cut me down, and I figured out that somehow somebody, one of the trustees that came in, he looked up there and he said, "Where's that machine that picks up the song?" So I found out they were listening to me in the front room and they heard what I was doing. And when I hanged myself, they probably heard my breathing or whatever it was when I was struggling there. So the 4th time, I tried it again, but I couldn't. So then I went on hunger strike.
1: Have you ever wondered what happens to those who die without being right with God? John's vision, recorded in the Bible, tells us. He says, "I saw all the dead people standing before God. There were great people and small people. The books were opened. Then another book was opened. It was the book of life. The dead people were judged by what they had done, as it was written in the books. If anyone's name was not written in the book of life, he was thrown into the lake of fire." Let me ask you a question. Is your name written in the book of life? It can be, if you put your trust in Jesus, the one who makes us right with God. Turn to him now and be saved.
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7: Jesus came up from Lazaria, Peggy's house, taught the disciples, and then on Palm Sunday, the tradition is, as you go along the wall, you see like a little tower, a bastion with two arches. In the tradition, that is the Golden Gate where Jesus walked into on Palm Sunday.
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10: Welcome to Tribal Trails. When we were in Israel, we learned quite a bit of the background of the biblical stories from our guides. It's amazing to realize that we were walking where Jesus walked 2,000 years ago. So, in today's program, Randy shares a great message about Jesus Christ and the glory of God.
11: Today, I'm standing on the Mount of Olives, overlooking the old city of Jerusalem. Yesterday, we were down at the temple, the old city of Jerusalem, and part of the original temple that was there at the time of Christ is still there. And they built several things on top of it. But we saw part of the original temple that was built by Herod that Jesus would have gone to. And the Bible says in Matthew chapter 24, and Jesus went out and departed from the temple. The temple used to be down there. And Jesus came and departed from the temple. And his disciples came up to show him the buildings of the temple. And Jesus said to them, "Do you not see all these things? Assuredly, I say to you, not one stone shall be left here upon another that shall not be thrown down." And yesterday we were there and we saw a picture of where the stones were thrown down by the Romans. Jesus had prophesied that this would happen, and it happened in 70 AD. And the rocks were thrown down, and they uncovered them, and they just left them there. And the footage that you'll see of those rocks is where they were left by the Romans. And you can see that they were not standing on top of each other anymore. So it says there in Matthew 24:3, it says, "Now as he sat on the Mount of Olives, the disciples came to him privately, saying, 'Tell us, when will these things be, and what will be the sign of your coming and of the end of the age?'" And all of the rest of that chapter, Matthew 24 and 25, that whole chapter, that whole sermon that he preached there, that whole prophecy that he gave, was done right here on this mountain somewhere. It's quite a thing to think about, the reality of that situation where Jesus prophesied from, but this was Jesus' habit. This is one of the things he would often do, and you could see, if you go to Matthew chapter 26, after Jesus had done the Olivet Discourse, in Matthew chapter 26, it says that he goes to Bethany, Bethany is a town just nearby here over this way where Lazarus lived. It's just kind of over this hill. So he went over to Bethany. And then it says that after that, he went and told the disciples to prepare a place for the Passover. And he went back into the city the next day. And so after the Passover, it says in Matthew chapter 26 and verse 30, it says, and when they had sung a song, they went out to the Mount of Olives. They came back from over there, wherever they had done the Passover, somewhere in that city. They came back up here to the Mount of Olives. And this was a habit that Jesus had. If you go over to Luke chapter 21, Luke chapter 21, and you'll see why this is important as we look at the glory of the Lord in the Old Testament in a minute. But in Luke chapter 21 and verse 37, it says, and in the daytime, he was teaching in the temple, but at night, he went out and stayed on the mountain called Olivet. So that night he went to the, and stayed on the mountain, right up here somewhere. And you can see that after that, he was brought into the city and tried, and later crucified. So it was Jesus' habit to come out to this mountain many times, and then go back in and teach at the temple. You find the same story in John chapter 8. It says, but Jesus went to the Mount of Olives, verse 1. Now early in the morning, he came again into the temple. So he would stay out here at the Mount of Olives and go back into the temple, which was right there at one time. Quite a thing to think about the reality of that place, the reality of that. But I want to kind of go back into Ezekiel and to look at one of the things that's really a pattern that started way before Jesus was incarnated in human flesh. In the book of Ezekiel 11, Ezekiel says in verse 1, that the Spirit lifted me up and brought me to the east gate of the Lord's house. And he points out all the things that the children of Israel were doing that were abominations, things that God did not like. And so it says the cherubim lifted up there. This is verse 22. It says, so the cherubim, that's angels. This is the vision that Ezekiel sees in the future. So the cherubim were lifted up with wings, with the wheels beside them. And the glory of the God of Israel was high above them. And the glory of the Lord went up from the midst of the city and stood on the mountain, which is on the east side of the city. We are here on the east side of the city. This is where the glory of the Lord left Jerusalem and came up here. Why that's important is we start to see what the glory of the Lord is. If you go to Ezekiel chapter 43. Now, just to give some background, Ezekiel, starting at the verse chapter 36, begins to talk about Israel being restored and renewed. Ezekiel 37 talks about dry bones coming to life, meaning the spiritual restoration of Israel. And a lot of people want to be buried. Jewish people want to be buried down here at this graveyard. You see down below me, there's a graveyard. And our guide was telling us that they want to be there because they want to be part of the Ezekiel 37 prophecy. But it's talking about the whole house of Israel that is spiritually renewed. So it's looking ahead to a time in the future. Ezekiel 38 then has a war where all nations come against Jerusalem. Ezekiel 39 continues that war. Then beginning in Ezekiel 40, Ezekiel begins to lay out what God told him about this new temple that will be built in the future, in the millennium. You could see that it's going to be much bigger than the complex that's there now. So in that context, as we look at those next three chapters from Ezekiel 40, Ezekiel 41, Ezekiel 42, and even Ezekiel 43, talk about the size of this temple and all the things that would go on there, the priests and all the things they were to do. But there's something very important found in Ezekiel chapter 43. and I want to share it with you. I've been looking forward to sharing this with you from here. Afterward, verse 1, he brought me to the gate. This is the gate of this new temple that's going to be built down there. Afterward, he brought me to the gate, that gate that faces toward the east from that temple, right? And behold, the glory of the God of Israel came from the way of the east. So it's coming from this side, going that way. His voice was like the sound of many waters, and the earth shone with his glory. And as I read that, I realized this is talking about Christ himself in the future, coming into the temple, Ezekiel's temple, during the millennium. Because it says further on down in verse 4, it says, and the glory of the Lord came into the temple by way of the gate which faces toward the east. So that Ezekiel's temple is down there. There's a gate that faces up this way. The glory of the Lord is going to come from this way and go down into the temple over there. Verse 5 says, the Spirit lifted me up and brought me into the inner court, and behold, the glory of the Lord filled the temple. Then I heard him speaking to me from the temple, while a man stood beside me, and he said to me, son of man, this is the place of my throne, and the place of the soles of my feet, where I will dwell in the midst of the children of Israel forever. He says, this is my throne. That temple that's going to be there in the future is going to be the throne of Jesus Christ himself. The glory of the Lord, mentioned in Ezekiel, is Jesus himself. If you go to Revelation chapter 1, John sees a vision of Jesus. Remember, in Ezekiel says, his voice was like the sound of many waters. Now listen to this. Revelation 1:12, this voice is speaking to John. He says, then I turned to see the voice that spoke with me, and having turned, I saw seven golden lampstands, and in the midst of the seven lampstands, one like the Son of Man, clothed with a garment down to the feet and girded about the chest with a golden band. His head and hair were white like wool, as white as snow, and his eyes like a flame of fire. His feet were like fine brass, as if refined in a furnace, and his voice as the sound of many waters. He had in his right hand seven stars. Out of his mouth went a sharp two-edged sword, and his countenance was like the sun shining in its strength. You know, when John talked about seeing Jesus on the mountain, where he was changed before him and shone like the sun, he says, we beheld his glory, John 1:14, and we beheld his glory. The glory is as of the only begotten of the Father. We saw Jesus' glory. And you have that story in Mark chapter 9. And I don't have time to tell it all, but Jesus takes Peter, James, and John up into this mountain, a high mountain apart by themselves. And it says he was transfigured. He was changed before them. Mark 9:3 says, his clothes became shining, exceedingly white like snow, such as no launderer on earth can whiten them. Luke talks about his clothes white and glistening. Matthew talks about his face shining like the sun in Matthew 17. Those three guys all told that story, related the story of seeing Jesus with his face shining and his clothes whitened like nobody could ever see. So when John says, we beheld his glory, he had seen the glory of God. Now, why this is important to me is because even in the book of Ezekiel, God is showing that the glory of the Lord is Jesus Christ himself. When Ezekiel says, and behold the glory of the Lord, Ezekiel 43:2. Behold, the glory of the God of Israel came from the way of the east. His voice was like the sound of many waters, like John says in Revelation 1. And the earth shone with his glory. God's glory will be here as Jesus rules from the temple of Ezekiel, where his throne will be during the millennium. What a thing to think about. What a future to look forward to. I'm really thankful today that I can share this with you. And you know, finally, you know, the glory of the Lord is found in Revelation 21. It talks about the new Jerusalem. After that 1,000-year period where Jesus is reigning in the new temple of Ezekiel, there's a lot that goes on, but at the end, the new Jerusalem comes down out of heaven. And this is what it says about the new Jerusalem. Revelation 21:22 says, I saw no temple in it. That's in the new city of Jerusalem. For the Lord God Almighty and the Lamb are its temple. The city had no need of the sun or of the moon to shine in it. For the glory of God illuminated it. And listen to this one. It says, the Lamb, that's Jesus, is its light. You know, sitting here and being here has been just really remarkable. But you know, I don't find Jesus walking around the city. I don't find any mystical experience being here in Jerusalem. But what I do think about is what happened here before, in centuries past, and what will happen here in the future when Jesus reigns. And just seeing this reality of it. The Bible says in Zechariah 14 that when Jesus returns, his feet will stand that day on the Mount of Olives. This one right here. This is the place Jesus will return to begin his rule. And it says the Mount of Olives will be split in two. There'll be a line from east to west. Part of it will go to the south. Part of it will go to the north. And there'll be a river coming between it. There's a lot to say about this, but this is the place. And knowing that this is the place, it's a real place, knowing that this is the real truth, I hope it encourages you today. God bless you.

0: It is so amazing to realize that Jesus Christ was here on earth in Israel 2,000 years ago, and that he will come back to reign in glory from Jerusalem over the whole earth. If you want to be a part of this, you need to have a relationship with Jesus Christ. You need to understand that God is holy and that we are sinners. To get a relationship with God, a ransom needs to be paid. When Jesus Christ walked on the earth for the first time, he died for us to be that ransom. The Bible tells us in Romans 6, verse 23, "For the wages of sin is death, but the gift of God is eternal life in Christ Jesus our Lord." He will come back to reign over this whole world. So, commit your life to Jesus Christ today. If you would like to know more about this or pray with someone, call our spiritual helpline, 306-961-2588. There at the Mount of Olives, Randy's wife, Evangeline, also had a conversation with Rita Anderson. They talked about some precious memories that came to her mind, being there on the Mount.
1: You know, years ago, I was about 20, when I was 28, my mother passed away. And I remember feeling so devastated and thinking, what, you know, I feel so alone. But she left me with something so precious. She left me with so much scripture. From the time I was a little girl, I would memorize scripture. And so I just wanted to share with the rest of the people here one of my favorite ones that I end up coming back to often is Psalms 1. I memorized it. My mother had me memorize it in the King James Version, but I'm going to go ahead and read it in the Modern English Version. And it says, "Blessed is the man who does not walk in the counsel of the wicked, or stand in the path of sinners, or sit in the seat of mockers, but his delight is in the law of the Lord. In his law, he meditates day and night. He will be like a tree planted by the rivers of water that brings forth his fruit in a season. Its leaf also shall not wither, and whatever he does will prosper. The wicked are not so, but are like the chaff which the wind drives away. Therefore, the wicked will not stand in the judgment, nor sinners in the congregation of the righteous. For the Lord knows the way of the righteous, but the way of the wicked will perish." But I think about that oftentimes. You know, sometimes we get so distracted when we hear people mock us or, you know, say things that are deliberately to throw us off, hurtful things, you know, and that happens in life, you know, because so many times we are always trying to compare ourselves. I think that's what happens
2: to other people in the world. Yeah. Yep.
1: But this here, it says, you're blessed if you don't stand or sit in the seat of mockers, but your delight is in the law of the Lord. And I remember my mother was very good about reading her Bible. I would see her every morning, every night with her Bible open, many scriptures just underlined and had us memorize. It's the law of the Lord that brings us to who we are, to really understand
2: the purity in our soul.
1: Exactly.
2: Yep.
1: It's his spirit that changes us as we allow his word to do that work and showing us his purpose and his love for us. And I'm really thankful for the word of God.
2: I like that first line. What does that first line say again?
1: It says,
2: about standing.
1: Blessed is the man who does not walk in the counsel of the wicked.
2: Yes, there's a lot to say about that.
1: Right.
2: You know, of where we go and what we do, who we follow in this world,
1: and
2: the things we see.
1: Yeah.
2: And the things we
1: fill our minds with.
2: Fill our minds with, you know, and the places that we go that we know we shouldn't go, you know.
1: Yeah.
2: And he said, blessed.
1: Mm-hmm.
2: if you don't.
1: Yeah.
2: You know, because it is a struggle.
1: It is.
2: It is a struggle because some of our friends, some of our, you know, people in school.
1: Yeah.
2: Do the inviting,
1: yeah.
2: You know, and it takes courage to say, no, I'm going this way. I'm going with the youth group. I'm going to prayer meeting, you know. No,
1: I'm going to take delight in the law of the Lord.
2: Yeah. I'm going to take delight in the law of the Lord.
1: Right.
2: Yes.
1: Yeah.
2: That's a beautiful scripture. How old were you when your mom gave you
1: that? I must have been 8 or 9 years old. I know there, you know, when we were small, we learned, and I think we'll be learning more about Bethlehem, but we learned Luke 2, what was one of my first scriptures learning. But yeah, this one was right behind it. Just to keep me grounded and knowing where my delight should be.
0: Evangeline had a great role model, her mom. She was a Christian and read the Bible regularly. Evangeline memorized a lot of scripture from the Bible. That helped her to get through different challenges. We all have our challenges in life. And if we turn to God, it is good to know that He will help us through. I want to encourage you, read the Bible and pray to God. Commit your life to Jesus Christ. You will realize that things will change in your life and that God will give you what you need in your situation. If you don't have a Bible, call us. Our number is 306-961-2588. We'd love to listen to you and pray with you.

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2: Is anything too hard for the Lord? These words are recorded in Genesis 18, verse 14, when God appeared to Abraham at the ripe old age of 99 to remind him that he was about to keep his promise to bless Abraham and make him a great nation by giving him a son. Even though it seemed impossible, God kept his word. Are you facing things that from a human perspective seem impossible? Remember this, nothing is too hard for the Lord. This Bible Thought is a ministry of One Hope Canada.
3: That's it for another shift. 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
8: Hey, hello, and welcome to Bill Gaither's Homecoming Radio, where friends are gathered as they usually are. But first, we shall introduce a live studio audience from downtown Nashville. Thanks for tuning in from around the world, and thanks for stopping by. I'm Daniel Britt, alongside this great cast of characters, ready to get things started. Welcome, Kevin Williams. Gene McDonald.
9: Hello, folks.
8: Chris Blue. Ken Davis. Our soft feminine side, Tori Taff. Pat Barker.
10: Cue the applause.
8: Joyce Martin. And, of course, the one and only Bill Gaither, who reminds us that he's everyone's favorite encourager. He's a pusher of hope.
7: And that's right. And my guests today are helping us with every song. Let's get started, then. It's going to be
11: a good way to get this whole program going. I love this

0: That was the homecoming friends.
1: Woo.
2: Bill.
3: You're up, buddy.
4: Now, let me instruct the audience here what's happening. So our names are beside the lines in the script. And every time we get to the Bill, there will be a long pause. And we'll all say Bill, and then he'll do this.
5: My public service announcement today is this. And if you're brushing up on the English language, you need to remember, give her book is correct.
4: Oh. Okay.
5: However, give him book.
3: It's not.
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6: Here's the Gaither Vocal Band featuring Todd.

When they came to the banks of the ocean blue, then turned to Moses, said, "What do we do?" And old Moses fell down on his knees there in the sand. Then the Lord said, "Moses, trust in God. All you gotta do is raise that rod and lower those mighty waters. 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So Moses followed the Lord's command, and the waters parted there in the sand.

0: 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That's the Gaither Vocal Band on Let Out of Bondage.
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0: greater vision. It's here on Bill Gaither's Homecoming Radio with something to think about along the lines of Psalm 23, you know, the first verse there that says, "The Lord is my shepherd, I shall not want." And also in Psalm 84, "The Lord is a sun and shield. The Lord bestows favor and honor. No good thing does he withhold from those who walk uprightly. He will take care of you."
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2: When I'm tossed on life's sea,

Donnie Rambo, of course, is a favorite writer for all of us. And Jeannie Johnson does this with the Homecoming Gang. It was an arrangement done by Harold Lane, who used to sing and do the arrangements for the Spear family. I think it's one of the best. If that isn't love. God bless you, Dottie. God bless your memory.

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1: Hey, everybody, this is Reggie.
2: And Lady Love Smith. Hey, Joyce, are you ready? What time is it?
3: It's rumor time. Rumor has it, these international loony laws are still on the books.
4: All right. One of them on the books is this. In Japan, it's against the law to talk to a bus driver.
5: Whoa.
4: You heard it right. Engaging in conversation with a bus driver while the vehicle is in motion is prohibited under Japanese road transportation law.
5: Wow.
3: Okay.
5: Wow.
3: That sounds like a good idea to me.
5: Here's another one. The ladies are going to love it.
3: Uh-oh.
5: The Japanese government established health mandates requiring men and women between the ages of 40 and 74 to have their waistlines measured annually.
3: Stop.
6: Oh.
2: No.
6: Oh, wait, I have one. Boo. In parts of Canada, it is illegal to build your snowman too tall.
5: What?
6: Snowmen cannot be built any higher than 30 inches on street corners to ensure driver visibility at intersections.
2: Okay. Well, they're a little nutso, but they're the law.
5: That's right.
7: Oh, I love it. You've got Homecoming Radio with a cast of characters. We're having a big time.
8: We've got an audience.
7: Yeah. Nobody sings it like our own Russ Taff. Here he is with the trumpet.

Our good buddy Russ Taft right here on Bill Gaither's Homecoming Radio with his lovely wife, Tori, sitting right here in our midst. Hey, here are the Perrys. This is going back a few years, a tribute album that the Perrys recorded remembering the Happy Goodmans. This one is titled Over the Next Hill We'll Be Home.

0: 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Tori?
1: Here's something to think about. The blessing of God is not a paycheck for good behavior. It's a promise sealed with blood given to people who fail him daily.
2: 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Homecoming Radio, coming through your speakers. We're glad that you're with us. This is our co-host, good friend, all around, ball of talent, Chris Blue.

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1: You know, I'm really impressed with you, Mr. Gaither.
0: You should be, yeah.
2: That's a good way to kiss up, Chris.
1: Well done. I've learned from the best, Kevin. So, no, this is a milestone show. This is your 1,000,000th show, isn't it?
3: Yeah.
0: Oh, I guess so, yeah.
4: If you say it is.
0: Am I having a good time?
1: No, you, over the years, you have been such a legacy builder. And I was going to say a dinosaur, but no. But you've been a bridge for so many people. And it reminds me of this song by Stephen Hill.
4: Oh, I love it.
0: You know, people ask me from time to time, what do you want folks to say about you? And I've often said, I would be very proud if they would say he was a bridge.
1: Yeah.
0: I mean, he brought people together. Because God knows we got enough stuff dividing us.
1: Amen.
0: These days, I take a lot of joy out of that. Say, hey, you don't know this person, but if you could sit down and have coffee, or we have a meal together, you're going to really love him.
1: Yeah.
0: And Stephen, you talk about a bridge builder.
5: Yes.
0: He was a bridge builder who left planet Earth way too soon, as far as I'm concerned. I think before he was 60, was he?
4: Yeah.
0: And what a great singer, what a great communicator. And he wrote this song. I love it. There's a bridge.

0: Stephen, that's good.
1: Yeah.
2: Yo.
3: Yep.
4: Stephen!
5: There is a bridge by Stephen Hill. You know, Stephen. In Colorado, I live near the highest bridge over water in the world. And that's the truth. It was just a it didn't have structure like other bridges have. It was 967 feet.
6: Huh.
5: And the amazing thing about that was in the middle of the bridge, this always tickled me, was a sign that said, no fishing from the bridge. 950 feet. Now, I say that because this bridge, we encourage people to fish from.
6: Oh, that's good.
5: This bridge we need to fish from.
6: Wow. Very nice.
2: That's good.

0: Jordan Moat. I love that. I catch him, God cleans him. 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
4: 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I'm listening this afternoon during my break. Thank you so much for your encouraging tunes. 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
5: Karina in Nebraska writes, "Your program really makes my day. I've always loved gospel harmony, and your humor with loony laws and word of the day leaves me laughing for hours. Thanks for brightening this widow's life."
1: And we want to say thanks to all of the radio stations and Sirius XM from which we are broadcasting today with
4: from
1: a live.
4: From which?
1: I used to teach grammar a long time ago.
6: Yeah. That's great.
1: Yeah. You do not end your sentences in prepositions.
4: That's right.
1: Pay attention, Kevin. Well,
6: why wouldn't you do that for?
1: Because. Because Winston Churchill said that this is nonsense with which we are not going to continue to put up with.
6: That's so good.
1: Something like that. We do love your notes,
6: yes,
1: and
6: we
1: do appreciate your cards and your letters.
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1: This is a song that I can remember our little church singing when I was a kid on Wednesday night prayer meetings. Somebody would testify, and then somebody would start the verse of, "In shady green pastures, so rich and so sweet, God leads his children along." It's always been one of my favorites.

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0: Before we get too far, we got to say a great big thanks to the staff at SiriusXM, the tech crew. How about Preston and Jeff in the booth? 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
1: 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Good to have you. And we'll see you next week, okay?
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1: It's time once again for Sunday Night with a Local Church, this week with Springside Baptist.
2: How many of you have ever been on a playground in school? For some of you, when you were a little bit younger, for others, a lot younger. And maybe during recess, and you had to divide into teams. And maybe there was two captains chosen, or there was teachers or someone involved in picking teams, and it went back and forth. They picked until, you know, there was the last left. Now, I'm not going to make this public. So you can answer this in your head if any of you were, you know, towards the middle to the end picked, and how that felt. Because I would imagine that when we're in situations like that, and we're kind of waiting around, hoping to be picked, hoping to be included, whatever the context of it is, whether it's playground, school game, or something else, it's difficult when you're just there hoping and not knowing what's going to happen, right? And our value and our self-esteem and all of those things come into play. Well, this morning, we are going to take a look at this parable in Matthew chapter 20. And the big idea this morning is that God's grace overturns our ideas of fairness, welcoming people into his kingdom, not because of effort, but because of his generous love. See, in our human value systems, fairness is usually measured by a calculation. Equal work demands equal pay, or human merit dictates reward. Yet in the kingdom of heaven, God operates on a radically different principle, a different idea. The sovereign, unmerited generosity of God is unfair grace. Scripture shatters our human calculations of entitlement and invites us into a community that is defined by divine favor and grace. And so to understand how divine generosity upends our human standards, we're going to look at how God calls laborers into his vineyard through the